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1: 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Hockey returns to the ice on Wednesday. Golden Knights, Avs from Denver, Western Conference Final. Avs are 8-1 in their 9 postseason games. Hurricanes are 8-0. They have swept through the first 2 rounds of the Stanley Cup playoffs, and they open up with Montreal on Thursday in the Eastern Conference. ESPN analyst TJ Oshie.
2: At this point in the playoffs, I'm not going to put anyone in front of Colorado. When they are on their game, I don't think anyone else looks like them. They just have a way of absolutely dominating, coming at you with their entire lineup. Carolina, I've even said from the beginning, they weren't even in my top 5 power rankings coming into the playoffs, and only because I played against these guys, I know how they play, and it seems like they play a playoff style game all year, and I get worried about them getting a little bit tired. Well, now they have a potential of having 10 plus days off. They've won 8 games in a row. They haven't lost yet. So now they have to win me over. Also Rob Brind'Amour, who I respect a ton as a player and as a coach, obviously is very good at getting through his message through to his team. Everyone plays the same. You hear their best players talking about checking for chances. How many offensive players, top offensive players in the league, do you hear talking like that? Not many. And so Rod does a great job with those guys. And right now, I think they're absolutely, in my eyes, the favorite in the East, but I just can't put them over Colorado just yet.
1: Final four in the NHL and game one coming up on Wednesday. WNBA, Tempo and Mercury.
3: It's getting physical out there. It's getting chippy. The tight game, a minute and a half left. Everyone's going to play really intense.
4: Mabry. Catch and shoot. She's good.
1: Toronto getting the bucket there. And they beat the Mercury 98-90. TSN with the call, as the Tempo becomes the 5th team in WNBA history with at least 95 points in 3 of their first 5 games in a season. First team to do so within a franchise's first 5 games. Brittany Sykes, 31 points. Mabry had 30. First teammates in WNBA history to each record 30 in a single game during the franchise's first season. First teammates to do it since Asia Wilson and Jackie Young in last year. Only instance in 2025. 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
5: The 2-0. High fly ball, right field. Sanchez back on the track, at the wall, see ya. A home run from Ben Rice, a 2-run shot, and the Yankees lead 5-3.
6: Well, Ben Rice, and we said it's not just the Aaron Judge show anymore. His 16th of the year, some kind of year he is having.
1: So it's added on the YES Network. Ben Rice, 16th homer of the season alongside Aaron Judge. They become the second duo for the Yankees with 16 homers in the first 50 games of a season. Mantle and Barra did it for the Yankees in 1956. Yankees a 5-4 win over the Blue Jays on Tuesday. Toronto now 3-8 against the AL East this season. They've lost all 5 games in the division on the road. Yankees, meanwhile, have won 11 of their last 12 at home. Brewers and Cubs.
7: 3-1. And Taranga, high fly ball, left center field. PCA's back at the track, and it is gone! Bryce Taranga, 2-run blast. There's that insurance the Brewers were looking for.
1: 620 WTMJ. Brewers get the insurance, and they get the win. 5-2 over the Cubs, who've now lost 4 straight, tied for their longest skid of the season. 3-4 game losing streaks for the Cubs in 2026. They're 2-8 in their last 10. Brewers are 10-2 in their last 12. Best record in baseball since May 6th. They move into first place in the NL Central, half game ahead of the Cubs. Athletics putting up double digits on the Angels.
8: Oh, one pitch is drilled down the right field line. That's going to get down. That's a hit. Extra bases rolling into the corner. McNeil has scored. Langiller is to third. They're going to wave him around, and he will score. It's become a huge night for Nick Kurtz. 5 RBIs, 3 hits. That's a 2-base hit down the right field line, and an 11-4 lead for the A's.
1: Talk 650 KSTE. It'd be a 14-6 win for the Athletics. Season high 14 runs for the A's as they snap a 3-game losing streak and maintain their lead in the American League West. Nick Kurtz, 3-for-5, a season high 5 RBI. He has reached base safely in 42 consecutive games, longest streak in baseball this season. A's putting up double digits. So do the Rangers.
9: And that brings up Brandon Nimmo. And Nimmo swings and drives one deep to center. That turns McCarthy around. He's still going back. He leaps at the wall, and it's gone. Brandon Nimmo cranks one out of here. His fifth home run of the year, and it's now 7-0 in favor of Texas.
1: Texas goes on to a 10-0 win over the Rockies as they get the shutout, seventh shutout this season, most in Major League Baseball, 10-0 shutout, tied for their largest shutout win over the last three seasons. 105.3 The Fan with the call for the Rockies, 35th time being shut out since 2024, most in baseball over that span. Offense for both the A's and the Rangers as they both put up double digits. It was pitching for Cincinnati.
9: Burns, home of the 0-2. Man, that's exactly what they do. Pull him away with a high heater up and out of the zone. Mundo Sosa chased him up there. 8 strikeouts now for Burns and 4 in a row. Burns has struck out 5 of the last 6 batters he's faced.
1: 700 WLW as the Reds beat the Phillies 4-1. Chase Burns, 9 strikeouts, most in a game without a walk in his career. Burns becoming the first Reds pitcher age 23 or younger with a sub-2 ERA in the first 10 games of the season. Rallying from almost 24 down, that's next. It's ESPN Radio.
0: 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Jordan Alvarez and the Houston Astros roll into Chicago to face Ian Happ and the Cubs. 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
15: The road to the NBA Finals ends here, with star guard setting the tone. 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
8: 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The Cavs eye another upset, while the Knicks carry the dreams of all of New York. The Eastern Conference Finals.

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1: Young players to make plays, but disappointing. And I don't even know what they expected from Rashee Rice this year, based on his availability, whatever else. But this certainly sets them back. There might be some real league disciplinary action again. So at this point, you say it's a slap on the wrist, but it actually could be more than that.
2: Meanwhile, teams going through their offseason workouts this time of year, like the Ravens, although missing on Tuesday, quarterback Lamar Jackson, new Ravens coach Jesse Minter.
3: Lamar's been one of our leaders of the offseason program, and a couple things going on yesterday and today, and do expect him to be back soon. We've had some great conversations. Know when he's going to be back, and again, I'll probably leave those between me and Lamar.
2: Lamar Jackson not there Tuesday for OTAs. ESPN's Jeremy Fowler.
4: The Ravens are not overly concerned. In fact, Jackson's attendance so far this season has been better than it was a year ago, where he missed several OTA sessions. So they believe he's going to be back soon, that this isn't really a boycott situation. However, when it comes to his contract, they do seem to be in a bit of an impasse, because the Ravens wanted this done. They've been clear publicly and privately that they want to extend Jackson, who has 2 years left on his contract. That hasn't happened yet, and I have talked to some people around the league who wonder, does Lamar want to get through this year, go ball out in 2026? The market's going to go up, because you have a lot of young quarterbacks next offseason who will be eligible for contract extensions, like the Drake Mays, Jaden Daniels, Caleb Williams. He could up those players with a new deal and up his value. So they're going to have a couple months here between now and camp to try to hammer out a long-term deal for Jackson.
2: League meetings, meanwhile, continuing this week as well. And among the moves, Super Bowl 64, landing in Nashville, Commissioner Roger Goodell.
5: Congratulations to Nashville, not just the Titans, but to the entire community of Nashville. I think our history goes back to the Super to the draft in 2019, which was a remarkable event for us, changed the future of the draft. Arguably changed the future of the Titans and the community. And I think this is the next great step in a remarkable football journey and a great community in Nashville. We can't wait to be there. We're happy to officially announce that Minnesota will host the draft in 2028. Again, congratulations to the community, to the Wolf family who worked so hard for this, and the entire Vikings organization.
2: Minnesota gets the draft. Nashville gets Super Bowl 64, 2030. Super Bowl this coming season, of course, in L.A. It's on ESPN. Then the Super Bowl makes stops in Atlanta and Las Vegas and Nashville. How do you bounce back from that? That's next. SportsCenter All Night continues. It's ESPN Radio.
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2: It was between me and Lamar.
3: Lamar Jackson not there Tuesday for OTAs. ESPN's Jeremy Fowler.
4: The Ravens are not overly concerned. In fact, Jackson's attendance so far this season has been better than it was a year ago, where he missed several OTA sessions. So they believe he's going to be back soon, that this isn't really a boycott situation. However, when it comes to his contract, they do seem to be in a bit of an impasse because the Ravens wanted this done. They've been clear publicly and privately that they want to extend Jackson, who has 2 years left on his contract. That hasn't happened yet. And I have talked to some people around the league who wonder, does Lamar want to get through this year, go ball out in 2026? The market's going to go up because you have a lot of young quarterbacks next offseason who will be eligible for contract extensions, like the Drake Mays, Jaden Daniels, Caleb Williams. He could up those players with a new deal and up his value. So they're going to have a couple months here between now and camp to try to hammer out a long-term deal for Jackson.
3: League meetings, meanwhile, continuing this week as well. And among the moves, Super Bowl 64. Landing in Nashville, Commissioner Roger Goodell.
5: Congratulations to Nashville, not just the Titans, but to the entire community of Nashville. I think our history goes back to the draft in 2019, which was a remarkable event for us, changed the future of the draft, arguably changed the future of the Titans and the community. And I think this is the next great step in a remarkable football journey and a great community in Nashville. We can't wait to be there. We're happy to officially announce that Minnesota will host the draft in 2028. Again, congratulations to the community, to the Wolf family who worked so hard for this, and the entire Vikings organization.
3: Minnesota gets the draft. Nashville gets Super Bowl 64. 2030, Super Bowl this coming season, of course, in L.A. It's on ESPN. Then the Super Bowl makes stops in Atlanta and Las Vegas and Nashville. How do you bounce back from that? That's next. SportsCenter All Night continues. It's ESPN Radio.
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16: I don't trust Baker that much, but the only two I know we're going to get is the ones against them dirty birds. 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
1: Who wonder, does Lamar want to get through this year, go ball out in 2026? The market's going to go up because you have a lot of young quarterbacks next offseason who will be eligible for contract extensions, like the Drake Mays, Jaden Daniels, Caleb Williams. He could up those players with a new deal and up his value. So they're going to have a couple months here between now and camp to try to hammer out a long-term deal for Jackson.
2: League meetings, meanwhile, continuing this week as well. And among the moves, Super Bowl 64. Landing in Nashville, Commissioner Roger Goodell.
3: Congratulations to Nashville, not just the Titans, but to the entire community of Nashville. I think our history goes back to the draft in 2019, which was a remarkable event for us, changed the future of the draft, arguably changed the future of the Titans and the community. And I think this is the next great step in a remarkable football journey and a great community in Nashville. We can't wait to be there. We're happy to officially announce that Minnesota will host the draft in 2028. Again, congratulations to the community, to the Wolf family who worked so hard for this, and the entire Vikings organization.
2: Minnesota gets the draft. Nashville gets Super Bowl 64. 2030 Super Bowl this coming season, of course, in LA. It's on ESPN. Then the Super Bowl makes stops in Atlanta and Las Vegas and Nashville. How do you bounce back from that? That's next. SportsCenter All Night continues. It's ESPN Radio.
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0: fight like hell. 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

0: because you have a lot of young quarterbacks next offseason who will be eligible for contract extensions, like the Drake Mays, Jaden Daniels, Caleb Williams. He could up those players with a new deal and up his value. So they're going to have a couple months here between now and camp to try to hammer out a long-term deal for Jackson.
1: League meetings, meanwhile, continuing this week as well. And among the moves, Super Bowl 64 landing in Nashville. Commissioner Roger Goodell.
2: Congratulations to Nashville, not just the Titans, but to the entire community of Nashville. I think our history goes back to the Super Bowl, to the draft in 2019, which was a remarkable event for us, changed the future of the draft, arguably changed the future of the Titans and the community. And I think this is the next great step in a remarkable football journey and a great community in Nashville. We can't wait to be there. We're happy to officially announce that Minnesota will host the draft in 2028. Again, congratulations to the community, to the Wolf family who worked so hard for this, and the entire Vikings organization.
1: Minnesota gets the draft. Nashville gets Super Bowl 64. 2030, Super Bowl this coming season, of course, in L.A. It's on ESPN. Then the Super Bowl makes stops in Atlanta and Las Vegas and Nashville. How do you bounce back from that? That's next. SportsCenter All Night continues. It's ESPN Radio.
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1: The road to the NBA Finals ends here, with star guard setting the tone. The Cavs eye another upset, while the Knicks carry the dreams of all of New York. 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

0: Nickolas Alexander, open three. Bang, he got it. And the Thunder have taken the lead.
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12: 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Braves dug themselves into a 4-2 hole in the bottom of the third, but that is when the comeback started. Matt Olson with a double. Michael Harris, the second, tied it up with a home run in the sixth, and then the Braves put on a show in the eighth and the ninth. How about Mauricio Dubon, the big blow? He had an RBI in the top of the eighth to make it 5-4, and the Braves took it from there. Martin Perez, how about it? A career high 10 strikeouts as he goes 5 strong. Dylan Lee gets the win in relief. He went 1 1/3, didn't give up an earned run, and struck out 2. Game 3 as the Braves look to stay hot coming up tonight. Jansen Junk gets the ball for the Marlins. He is 2-4, as a 4.14 ERA. Chris Sale going for the Braves. Of course, he of the 1.96 ERA. Ford leadoff show at 5.25. First pitch from Lone Depot Park, 6.40 with Ben and Joe. You can hear all of it on the Braves Radio Network.
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5: 1-2 pitch, and he just blew it by him. A fastball at 95, and the Braves even the series with a win today. For the Marlins in the ninth, no runs, one hit, no errors, and a man left. Braves storm from behind thanks to a three-run eighth and a one-run ninth, and they win it by a final score of 8-4.
25: 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Dave and Logan along with you in a good Wednesday morning where it is mostly clear right now and 67 degrees. It's supposed to get up to around 90 once again today, and we might have a speck of an afternoon shower or thunderstorm a little bit later on. But other than that, we're supposed to be rain-free, maybe in the 6 o'clock hour, 5 o'clock, 6 o'clock hour, something like that. But other than that, it is going to be another one of those hot, sunshiny days. Now, tomorrow looks to be a little bit of a different story where beginning around noon or so, the rain does seem like it's coming in, and that's where it's going to start. And basically, for the next however many days, we're just going to have one of these days where, hey, it's a 70% chance of rain or an 80% chance of rain. Doesn't mean it's raining all day. It just means that we are going to have scattered rain. Some of it may be thunderstorms. Some of it may just be rain. We'll just have to deal with it if you're trying to do some outside stuff. Now, the same is going on in Hoover as well. They got through yesterday, got all four games in, and we'll see how it goes today. Some of that rain that we might be getting tomorrow may be rolling into Hoover a little bit later on today, this evening, something like that, and then start trying to play havoc with the rest of the tournament. But Logan, yeah, the highs, as I was mentioning, for the next few days, we're talking 90 today, 87 tomorrow, 83 Friday. And then even looking ahead to Memorial Day on Monday, we're looking at 86. And again, that same storms, rain, whatever, scattered
26: summer
25: stuff. Yeah,
26: summertime.
25: Something. Yeah, exactly.
26: Summertime.
25: So anyway, what up?
26: Couple things, two big news is right off the bat. I'll just start with that, and you can pick which one you want to deep dive into. The dream, first of all, the dream of playing Missouri is alive and well. Didn't see that coming. Missouri upsets Ole Miss at the SEC tournament yesterday. They play Mississippi State today, and the Dogs will get the winner of whoever wins that game. But we made a couple jokes yesterday. We don't think it's going to be Missouri. Well, here we go. Maybe Missouri will have a little left in the tank. The problem is, and this is where the SEC tournament comes in, and this is any other series, but Josh McDevitt, that's the frontline Friday night guy for the Missouri Tigers. I remember specifically Coach Johnson talking before the Missouri series saying their guy on Friday night would pitch for anybody in this league. Well, he's not going to pitch tonight for Mississippi State. So, and he didn't have the greatest outing yesterday against Ole Miss, but he's a really good pitcher, but you're going to get taxed the longer you're there.
25: Oh, yeah.
26: And even if, I'm saying whoever wins tonight, they'll be more taxed going into tomorrow. So that's where the staggering of the SEC tournament happens. I don't expect Missouri to win tonight, but go Tigers. Go beat the Bizarro Dogs. I would love to see you tomorrow at Hoover, no doubt about it.
25: Yeah, and I didn't see who was pitching for Mississippi State. It's kind of one of those weird things because, like you're saying with Josh McDevitt, very good pitcher. In fact, the only game when the Dogs played Missouri that was close
2: was the one that he pitched in. Mm-hmm. So, you know, that kind of tells you a little something. In fact, I'm digging back to the scores when Georgia. So that was a 4-0 Georgia win on Friday, May 1st. And then the Dogs won 13-3 and then won 14-4. Mm-hmm. So that was the only game that was close. But he pitched Thursday of last week in Texas, and then he's pitching again on Tuesday. So that's even a shorter rest than they normally get. And I was kind of surprised they threw him, but one of those things, it doesn't matter. Yeah. And here they are. If they're going to win today, they're going to have to do the same thing they did yesterday and win a slugfest.
26: Now, their path to the postseason is win the SEC tournament or don't. And that's it. So we'll see what happens. We'll keep an eye on that. All right.
2: I think three of the four teams that had to win this tournament to get in a regional won yesterday. Mm-hmm. So Missouri won, Vandy beat Kentucky, and LSU won last night over Oklahoma. Mm-hmm. South Carolina, done. Season over. They lost to the Vols.
26: Love it. Other item that I discovered yesterday. I think you'll like this. I took my lady out to supper last night, Dave. We're in the car for a little bit while the Braves game is going on. I happened to tune in at the perfect time. I don't know if you were listening to the game yesterday, watching the game, or doing something completely different.
2: A little of all of both, all of everything.
26: At one point, this is probably in like the third, maybe the fourth inning. I'm not even sure where exactly it was, but we're driving down 316 headed to supper. Ben Ingram gave us the answer to what we've been looking for
2: as
26: to why the Marlins decided to have the 4-10 game yesterday. It is as simple as, and I'm not sure who we talked to in the Marlins offices or their team, their whatever. The Marlins are nothing more than just trying to experiment with ways to get people to the ballpark. And if throwing a 4-10 Tuesday game is something a little different, a little more appealing, maybe promote that for some of the early afternoon crowd, the after work happy hour, whatever it is. It's just them in a little bit of a desperation mode to figure out how on earth do we put butts in the seats. That's it. That's the final straw answer as to why they're doing this. Now, the problem, they drew 1,000 less. Yesterday's attendance, the announced attendance, it probably wasn't this many in the seats, was 7,521. The night before was like 8,600. We happened to look at it yesterday. That number stuck in my head. But it's 1,100 less yesterday at the 4-10 start than the Monday night start. So I'm just glad we have something of an answer. And it makes sense. The Marlins are not the Braves where they just have a game. Doesn't matter what time it is. Doesn't matter what day. People will show up because Braves fans are pretty really good fan base. And they like the Battery. They like Truist Park. They go to the games. The Marlins fans don't. They struggle. They are really, really struggling with attendance. They always have.
2: It's a great baseball city and area, but it's not a great Marlins city and area. Mm-hmm. If they'd had a 4-10 first pitch for a Cuba versus USA game, that place would have been rocking.
26: And that's the problem. That's what they're trying to figure out is how do
2: why do people not want to go see the Marlins?
26: I don't get it. I really just don't. I mean, you can make all the connections that the Marlins are typically not good. They're good from time to time. They have years that are better than others, and they have the two World Series. Now, those World Series are both, well over 20 years old now. They're not exactly yesterday. They still have them. They got two trophies in the case, but they're not in the what have you done for me lately category. The Marlins aren't giving you a ton of excitement on the base paths. But
2: maybe we could get Dr. Clay to weigh in on that.
26: But I'm with you 100%. Like Miami just seems like if there ever was a baseball city, they're a melting pot of so many different cultures that all love baseball. And why can they not adopt them as their home team? And I know they have a lot of Yankee transplants. A lot of people from New York move down to that direction, and they love their Yankees. In I know they do in Tampa. I've experienced that firsthand, but I think Miami also has a lot of what the Snowbirds that find out retiring down in South Florida. They love their northern teams. I get it. But the Marlins are just trying to figure out how do we get people interested in us. And yesterday was an experiment that I don't think worked, by the way. 7,521. That's not good.
2: Yeah.
26: And if you saw any of the images from Lone Depot Park, that number was more like 2,521. There was just nobody there to see the Braves comeback victory.
2: Just why you don't want to lose a game like that. And then when the Braves were down, what was it? They were down. Well, they scored two in the first, and then the Marlins came back, got three in the first, and then led 4-2. So the Marlins had a 4-2 lead after four innings, and then it was 4-3 in the fifth, 4-4 in the sixth, and then the Braves got the three runs in the eighth to take the lead, and then added on an insurance run in the ninth. So come from behind win for the Braves. Yeah, and you want to, I mean, you want to win games like that. The Braves should do no worse than going 2-2 in this series. And if they had lost yesterday, that wouldn't have been good at all. So,
26: Two opportunities to split the series. And if you win today, you got a chance to win it on Thursday. That's how.
2: And the Phillies lost, so the Braves got a game back.
26: And the Mets.
2: Yeah.
26: Which I know.
2: Quit looking at them.
26: But they're the Mets. I mean, we don't like the Mets. So yeah. I watch them all year long. But you're right. No, as far as standings, it's the Phillies right now. But it was a good day for just getting back on track. Not a good day for the news department. Drake Baldwin on the IL stinks. It's a strained level one. Now, Walt Weiss said after the game, it's an oblique issue, that he allegedly, or after some testing, did avoid whatever the higher grade oblique strain. It's a mild level one, whatever the terminology is. I'm trying to come up with it, but that's what it is. He's on the 10-day IL. Hopefully that's all it is. The problem is, in my own mind, Dave, is when you use the word oblique, that just I think you could probably rearrange the letters and come up with linger. Just about. I mean, the Spencer Strider thing, when he had a strained oblique. Now, I know he's a pitcher. They're different things, but he was out a whole month or more than a month with his strained oblique right before the season started. So I hate the word oblique when injuries come into play. But Drake Baldwin put on the IL yesterday. Chadwick Tromp gets the call up from Gwinnett. So the catching situation's not great right now for the Braves. Sandy Leone and Chadwick Tromp are going to be your guys for the next go around next little while.
2: Man, the Jonah Heim trade just came too soon.
26: I agree.
2: But you don't know.
26: You don't know these things. And Drake Baldwin's been so stinking good. And I'm glad we were able to win without him yesterday. But, I mean, that's a guy you need in your lineup, big time. Acuña back yesterday, and he did well. He had a double. That was his one hit. He got two walks, got on base. So he's getting on base. He was doing what Acuña does. Good to see him back. At a ballpark, and Ben Ingram brought this up too on our short drive yesterday, that it's good to have Acuña back out there. He made the point that I kind of overlooked or forgot, that the Marlins Lone Depot Park, I know Walt Weiss said he was hesitant about the turf. I had forgotten that the first ACL injury did take place in the Marlins Stadium back in 2021. That was probably the lowest point of Ronald Acuña Jr.'s career, when he suffered a torn ACL. That's not a good moment. He was crying walking off the field that day. But then this past March, the highest point of his career, and I guess you could say it was the highest because he was injured during the World Series in 2021. I know that's his team that won it, but this past March, when the Venezuelan team won the World Baseball Classic, we all saw how much those teams bought into that tournament, and they were very, very into it, and he was able to celebrate on the field with his guys to win that thing. So hopefully he wins another World Series when he's on the field when it happens. We'd love to see it. But would you say that Acuña, if you had to ask him, hey, what was your highest moment? Was it the World Baseball Classic or the 21 World Series? I'd probably say he'd answer the World Baseball Classic.
2: Yeah, I'd both be probably 1A and 1B for him. One or the other. And I guess the fact that he didn't get to play in the 21 World Series was tough. But, yeah, the fact that he was on the team and certainly a huge part of it. But, yeah, I know winning that World Baseball Classic. Because we don't know what it was like for those guys in the country and where they're, their native country and all that stuff, too. So I know it was a massive, massive deal. I mean, they shut down the country the next day.
26: Mm-hmm.
2: Their victory got everybody a day off. Or sort of. Anyway. So, interesting on the Braves catching situation. So, they also did some pitching stuff. I mean, nothing major, but Dylan Dodd's back with the team. J.R. Richie gets sent to Gwinnett. And they also recall righty Victor Medeiros, and Aaron Bummer is gone. He gone, sir.
26: That was overdue.
2: Yeah.
26: I hate to, just slam the door in someone's face after they struggled, but you're a professional athlete, and he was not producing. He was contracted to have success with the Braves. He was not having that success. No. It's a business, and you got
2: to
26: go.
2: He was contracted to have an ERA of less than 7.63, and he did not.
26: That was the threshold.
2: Couldn't
26: come up with it. But yeah, and look, I don't think that's any indicator that J.R. Ritchie is struggling. He had his
2: that's
26: one
2: just
26: bad
2: a roster. But
26: absolutely.
2: Yeah.
26: And I think Bill Shanks, and we'll talk to him tomorrow for Baseball Thursday, I think he'll say that, you know, this is not unexpected for JR. He'll go down and continue to get experience at the AAA level. I think his five starts with the Braves, the Atlanta Braves, have been really, really successful. And the future for him is probably looked at as even brighter now than it was before the season started, because now we've seen him at the major league level. We've seen him have good outings. So, yeah, I mean, I don't know. I don't even know if J.R. Ritchie saw that as a negative yesterday. He's probably, of course, wants to stay with the big league club, but he'll go back and pitch for Gwinnett and just continue to get better. I'm very excited about J.R. Ritchie.
2: So today, Chris Sale on the mound for the Braves, or I should say going back to tonight, 6:40 first pitch. And then they'll close out the series tomorrow also with a 6:40 first pitch.
26: We know what we're getting in Sale. He's phenomenal. He's just a really, really dialed in good pitcher. Jansen Junk is going to go for the Marlins. He is a 22nd round draft pick by the Yankees, Dave, in 2017. He went to Seattle University. I don't know much about Seattle University, but that's where he played.
2: Kenny Ishikawa.
26: Yep. I wonder if he knows Kenny in any way, shape, or form. Probably not.
2: Probably not.
26: 2017 is a long time ago.
2: Yeah.
26: He has started 9 games for the Marlins this year with a 2-4 ERA, 2-4 record and a 4.14 ERA. So there's your skinny on Jansen Junk, a name that I have not heard until now. That's something that would stick with you, I guess. He's played for the Angels, the Brewers, the A's, and now the Marlins in his short 5-year career. He's a bit of a journeyman already. Jansen Junk.
2: So if they turn the Marlins, if the nickname of the Marlins Stadium is the trunk, you can figure out the rest of the joke there. That's the only thing I can think of when I see his name. Hey, the Marlins can have junk in the trunk today, but you can only do that on the days he pitches, and then they have to go back to whatever they call their stadium. Lone Depot Park in Miami.
26: It'll always be Joe Robbie to me, darn it.
2: Mm-hmm. Yeah.
26: But yeah, so I don't know much about him. I like the pitching matchup from a Braves standpoint. I mean, we know what we're getting in Sale. He's just really good. Really, really good. And then what is it, Strider tomorrow night?
2: I believe so.
26: So go split the series, man. That's where my mindset has been all season long, and that's what the Braves have been doing. The thing about the Braves, the Braves don't have one of those like long win streaks yet. They've only swept, and I say only like it's a negative, they've only swept 2 series so far. Am I doing that right? The Phillies earlier in the year, and then they went to Colorado. Those are the 2 sweeps. Other than that, I mean, we know our really ridiculously gaudy record, 13-1-1 in series, but with only, quote, 2 sweeps, that means you don't have that like lengthy 10-game win streak in your pocket. You're winning series, and that's beautiful. Bobby Cox was the proponent of all that. Just go win series. The rest will take care of itself. But you have a chance, again, 2 games to split this series, and you don't have to win a 4-game series. Splitting it, in my opinion, is just as good as winning the series.
2: Oh, yeah, 4 games. When they talk about those, the Braves are, what was it, 13-1-1. And to me, a 4-game series, it's hard to win 3 out of 4.
26: Mm-hmm.
2: So even if you split, it's almost like, well, the 4-game series don't count. If you lose a 4-game series, if you win one, but if you just split them, you just kind of, like I said, just throw it on the side there a little bit. But just keep winning series. And the only series they've lost is the Mariners, and they're 4 games under 500, but they've also outscored their opposition. So they're a little bit different there as far as that goes. But the Braves getting some runs back. So they've only been outscored by 8 now in this series.
26: Thank goodness.
2: Maybe they'll turn it even more today.
26: We're back up to 90 on the run differential. I really wanted that 100 spot before we took the big dip a couple of days ago.
2: I'm like you, though. I'm Drake Baldwin, I'm a little concerned. I hope it's not a long one, but with that oblique, you just don't know.
26: I hate that word.
2: Especially for a catcher.
26: Yeah.
2: And a pitcher is the worst, obviously, and a catcher I think would be next.
26: I don't even know when he did it, because he had a good game, I think, a couple days ago. Not a good game. I'm sorry. We lost 12-0. Nobody had a good game. But I don't think
2: he had hit in a walk in the game.
26: I don't remember him showing any signs of like having discomfort. But
2: Leon came in, but then again, I mean, it was a game that was out of hand. So, I don't know.
26: Who knows?
2: Yeah.
26: There was a Doyle Alexander sighting yesterday, Dave. I don't know if you saw this or not.
2: No, but
26: Doyle Alexander sighting. So, Martin Perez, his line was pretty good, all things considered. I know he gave up some early runs, but he had 10 strikeouts yesterday.
2: Yeah, after five innings pitched. Initial first inning where he gave up three runs, he only gave up, what, one run in the next four innings.
26: So the graphic they put up on Braves Vision later in the game, this may have even been post-game, the most starts by a major league pitcher before their first career 10-strikeout game. Martin Perez is the second most starts in Major League Baseball history. Yesterday was his 285th start. And he finally, for the first time ever, recorded a 10-strikeout game. The leader in that category, Dave, Doyle Alexander, 321 starts before he finally, in 1985, had a 10-strikeout game. The other three on the list are Larry French in 1937, Dave, Dutch Leonard in 1945, and Murray Dixon in 1954. I don't know any of those names, but I do know Doyle Alexander and Martin Perez are now your leaders at the most games career starts before a 10-strikeout outing.
2: And, of course, Doyle Alexander, who was a very good pitcher in the big leagues, almost won 200 games. The connection with him is John Smoltz. That's who the Braves traded to get John Smoltz from the Tigers.
26: I'll take it.
2: Yeah. From Cordova, Alabama, Doyle Alexander. So, SEC tournament stuff. We were mentioning how Georgia would be playing either Ole Miss or Mississippi State. Oh, how wrong we were. Mm-hmm. But it is kind of funny, as I mentioned earlier, that basically the SEC, I think, has 12 teams that are going to get in. Kentucky didn't help themselves yesterday, but they don't need a bunch of the bubble, I think they said, is soft. So Kentucky, even though they lost to Vandy, might be okay, but they didn't really, they needed to win that game just to help themselves out, but they didn't, so we'll see. 11 SEC teams are squarely in. Kentucky would be the 12th, and then that leaves Missouri, Vandy, South Carolina, and LSU as teams that needed to win yesterday and have to win the tournament to get a bid, and South Carolina was the only one that was eliminated. Had a lot of runs scored, 18 in the first game, 13 in the second game, 17 in the third game, and then only 8 in the last game, 6-2. And I got so Ben Beatty, who is the SID for, basically he runs baseball at the conference office, his email wrapping up the day came in at 2:09 Eastern time, 1:09 Central, and they'll be out at the ballpark bright and early again today.
26: What time did you say LSU-Oklahoma started? Do you have the
2: it
26: first
2: It started right
26: time?
2: At 10, yeah. I think.
26: Because I think as I was going to bed, I think I saw a tweet from the SEC that said, like, first pitch set for 10 or something.
2: Yeah,
26: like that.
2: It was 9 Central, but I think it was, and I was watching it when it started, and yeah, it was, I was just like, oh gosh.
26: So at least South they had Carolina, any weather today. So South Carolina, they are literally putting the bats and balls back in the closet. They're done until next year. There's nothing left for South Carolina baseball.
2: All there is, the excitement for them was that now they can, if they have a coach that they want to announce, they might go ahead and do it, or the coaching search is the next big thing for them.
26: I just know it seems so early. Look, a lot of teams will have their season end in the next, you know, what, week and a half or 2 weeks. It's not like it goes on forever, but it is one of those feelings. It's like football. A team that loses the Saturday after Thanksgiving that's not bowl eligible, not going to go to anything, they're done. Like, that's it. There's nothing left. I remember doing the math back in 2000, I think 21, when Georgia won the national championship, because when Georgia beat Georgia Tech that day, that Saturday after Thanksgiving, I think it was 46 days later that Georgia won the national championship. Think about that, 46 days of intense football operation, the practices, the winning of the playing of the SEC championship game that year, then two playoff games. It's just a lot to go. There's a lot of football left. So in this case, I'm just doing the math in my head. Like, whoever wins the College World Series is going to be the end of June, the 23rd, 4th, 5th?
2: It could whatever either be is. Monday, the 20-whatever, or Tuesday. Is it 21st and 22nd? Yeah, Monday the 22nd or Tuesday the 23rd, I guess.
26: Just a month from now. Just think of it as a month
2: still
26: from
2: another
26: now.
2: Month.
26: So somebody, some teams, a few teams, are still going to be doing all their baseball stuff for a month while South Carolina and others, I'm just using them as the example, are packing it up today or yesterday. They're done.
2: Back in 2015, this was 11 years ago, this is a story kind of like what you were talking about. Georgia had played, let's see here, I'll dig up the, we were at home, it was the end of the 2015 season, and there's a reason I remember specifically, and I'll tell you that in a moment. So the end of the 2015 season, that year the Dogs went 26-28, 10-19 in the SEC. Georgia loses to Arkansas to close out the regular season. That was here in Athens. Tennessee was playing, I believe, Mississippi State at the same time. And if Mississippi State won that game, Georgia would have gotten the number 12 spot in the SEC tournament. As we know, the 13 and 14 teams didn't go. They put the game on Georgia's scoreboard, and there were people out in right field watching it as Mississippi State blew the lead. Tennessee comes back and wins. So here we are with players and fans out on the field, out in right, watching it. Tennessee's, it almost felt like Tennessee was dogpiling in Athens. Yep. They were so excited because they'd gotten the 20. And we're not talking about getting in an NCAA regional. We're talking about getting to the SEC tournament. Mm-hmm. It was so bad. It was awful. Well, that happened on May 16th. Season over May 16th and have the season end like that. I mean, that's very, very early to have your baseball season end. And the reason I remember that date specifically is because all of a sudden, we got nothing to do on Sunday. And a buddy over in Atlanta said, hey, we got three of us. We need a fourth to play golf. And I was like, okay. So I went over and played golf with them. And then we finish and we go in the clubhouse and we're getting something to eat. And Shelby Miller spinning a one-hitter against the Marlins. You remember that?
26: I do remember that.
2: That was on May 17, 2015. That was 11 years ago. And he loses the no-hitter in the ninth inning with one out. But that was the day after Georgia's season ended that year. And the way it ended was just brutal. So, yeah, when your season ends, it's tough. Very, very tough, especially when it's so early like this. So teams that are done for the year, well, really now in the SEC, South Carolina's the only one. Everyone else is either alive in the SEC tournament or has a pretty good chance of getting an NCAA regional bid.
26: Yeah. I know Vandy won the game yesterday, but there was a viral moment. I don't know if you saw this yesterday. I think John Boy or something on social media is where I saw it this morning, but I don't have the names, but one of the Vandy pitchers, this is like mid-game, he threw a strike to a Kentucky batter, and the Vandy pitcher was like ultra fired up. Now, it's a very quiet setting over at the Met, the Hoover Place. You can hear. You can literally, the TV picked it up. The Vandy pitcher looked at the Kentucky batter and said, let's go, you're blanking mine. And the very next pitch, the Kentucky guy hit it out of the park, which is kind of funny. So
2: that is.
26: You got fired up, man. You let your emotions get the best of you. Then you served up a meatball. And But the funny thing is the Kentucky batter, whoever it was, didn't chirp back, didn't make eye contact, just politely jogged the bases, and that was it. But just Vandy pitcher looked like an absolute fool in that moment. So,
2: what was up with Vandy's hats? They looked like they bought them at the discount store on the way over to the game.
26: They wore an old throwback or something.
2: I don't know. They just looked very, just very plain.
26: Have to go look.
2: They stopped in at the dollar store. They forgot their hats, and they were riding over to the stadium. And they were told there were some hats at the Dollar Tree. I don't know. They just looked very plain. Of course, I'm not Mr. Uniform, so I don't know. But I just was thinking that was kind of interesting. But they live to play again. If I were them, I'd wear them again.
26: Trying to find a photo. Now, I finally found their social media account. Yeah, just a big old white front with a V on it. Yeah, just something
2: kind of like a mesh, almost like a snapback. Mm-hmm. Pretty sure they weren't. But, hey, Vandy's like, hey, whatever. This might be our last game of the year. We don't care. But they pretty much have to win. LSU has to win. And Missouri has to win the tournament to get a bid.
26: How the mighty have fallen.
2: That's right. That's right. So, Missouri and Mississippi State at 10:30 today, and then Vandy and Florida after that, and then Tennessee and Arkansas after that, and then LSU. That's a big sigh of relief. The SEC needed LSU to win that game last night, and they did. So they'll have a big old crowd for the Auburn game to close out today's session, and hopefully they aren't behind.
26: And they prefer those 10 p.m. first pitches, don't they? The LSU crowd.
2: That's true. They do. This is true. But to have Auburn, LSU, and Bama still in, they're good. And Mississippi State.
26: Now, if you just take the records away this year, I know LSU's struggling, Vanderbilt is struggling, but if you just look at the name brands playing each other today at Hoover, there's some, aside from Missouri, mm-hmm. Mississippi State, that's the one outlier.
2: Yeah.
26: I mean, Vandy, Florida, that's a good baseball matchup. Yeah. Tennessee, Arkansas, that's a great baseball matchup.
2: Yeah.
26: And right now, I mean, LSU, Auburn, again, they're not as great as they want to be, but these are good baseball mm-hmm. matchups.
2: Absolutely. Today. SEC's got to be happy with what they have today. And if you have Missouri playing, best have them play in the early game.
26: 9:30 a.m. first pitch.
2: And Mississippi State fans will do some attending, so they'll have that going.
26: Your one homework for your trip to Hoover, you'll probably forget this, as you should, but my curiosity is, for those 9:30 first pitches, do they serve biscuits at the concession stand? Like, do they have breakfast items for the 9:30 first pitches? They should.
2: I know they do in the press box.
26: Oh, yeah.
2: But I don't know about
26: a fan in the stands, can I get a bacon, egg, and cheese? I want a bacon, egg, and cheese with a side of hash browns for my 9:30 a.m. first pitch.
2: I can find out. I know.
26: And a mimosa, please.
2: I know some people that were there yesterday for the Ole Miss-Missouri game, and I said, I want you to let me know how things go on the very first ABS challenge. Mm-hmm. And I got the text back. Let's see, what time would that have been? As they were there, and it looks, the first ABS challenge, I got the text at 10:37 our time, which would have been 9:37 there, literally seven minutes after the first pitch, they had a challenge.
26: Somebody's tapping their helmet.
2: And they were like, kind of odd with one out and nobody on in the first inning. And I was thinking, I think somebody just wanted to do it so they could say they were the first.
26: I wonder if the SEC asked Missouri and Ole Miss, could y'all do one early so we can test it? We would appreciate it.
2: Well, we won't even count. If you miss it, we won't even count it against you. Wouldn't we just want to try it out. So, all right. Yeah,
26: can I get a Bloody Mary at 9:30
2: exactly.
26: at the Met?
2: That is an excellent question. All right, it's 6:30.
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0: Crank Up the Jam Band Widespread Wednesday. It's a beautiful morning here in Athens. 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And they're going to play baseball tomorrow at 4 o'clock. We now know it'll either be against Missouri or Mississippi State. We can remove Ole Miss from the equation that we were drawn up yesterday because Missouri beat Ole Miss out at Hoover. So that game starts right after we go off the air today, 10:30 Eastern time, 9:30 Hoover time. But we'll know the dog's opponent around lunchtime today.
1: The Hoover.
0: For tomorrow at 4 o'clock. That's the beauty that there's no games before the dogs tomorrow. We know the dogs will play at 4 o'clock, weather permitting. Anyway, Mo, a little rebubula. That's

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1: Background. Ernie was kind of the annoying one. So the older I get, the more Bert I become, I think.
2: Yeah. And of course, you know, it's like they're air quotes roommates, but that's whatever. That's fine. But you know, kids growing up,
1: it's 2026.
2: When I was a kid, I mean, Sesame Street was a big part of my life. So I love that stuff.
3: Yeah, Sesame Street. You remember that one cartoon? It was like the I'm just a bill, and I'm, you know, only half a bill.
2: Schoolhouse Rock. You talking about Schoolhouse Rock?
3: Yeah.
2: That was awesome. That was awesome. Yeah.
1: That's how I know the preamble to the Constitution is because of Schoolhouse Rock.
3: Exactly.
1: I could sing it for you right now if you wanted me to.
3: I didn't pay attention in the actual classroom. I learned it from there.
1: That's a good thing.
2: Hey, hold on, Rick. I'll play something here for you. I think you'll like this.
4: Woo. You sure got to climb a lot of steps to get to this Capitol building here in Washington. Well, I wonder who that sad little scrap of paper is.
5: I'm just a bill.
1: Yes,
5: I'm only a bill. And I'm sitting here on Capitol Hill. Well, it's a long, long journey to the Capitol City.
2: That's awesome. That's fantastic. I'm just a bill on Capitol Hill. That's great. That's great. Anyway.
3: You're
2: the man for bringing that up.
3: Hey, man, I go Dawgs on the Diamond Dawgs. I'm sorry about Drake Baldwin, man. That kid is going to be good, man. I just hate because he's out of the lineup right now. So,
2: I know.
3: Yeah.
1: I mean, he's honestly putting together a resume to make a case for MVP right now. That's the thing. You go from Rookie of the Year to MVP candidate. That's amazing. So get him back ASAP. But like we said this morning, that word oblique is a sticky word, man. I hate that word.
3: Yeah. Hopefully he can get through it and the backups and everything can come through and whatnot. So we'll see.
2: I don't want to get on the Michael Harris train. Michael Harris is having a great year, but Sandy Leon is now 0-for-4 with 3 strikeouts in this series so far. So I wonder how much we'll see Chadwick Trump play over Sandy Leon. Leon.
3: Yeah.
2: So we'll see.
3: Yeah.
2: Has it gotten hot down there yet?
3: It's summer. August, late July. It's summer already, man. But we're starting to get rain at any part or any time of the day.
2: Yeah.
3: And because we hadn't had really any steady rain, I would say since February.
2: Oh wow. Okay. Well.
3: So now we're gonna get into the rain season where it's gonna do pretty good and stuff. And I'm gonna tell you, there's a few of the courses, the local courses, I just stopped playing because, you know, I get it. They wasn't really like taking care of the fairways, and I'm like, come on. I mean, I get it, but you know, and we were on a water restriction down here and everything. So, but yeah, hopefully everything will get back right and everything. But yeah.
2: All right. Well, I know you love the golf. Watching the golf, Aaron Rye, it was easy to make fun of the two black gloves and the iron covers.
3: Yeah,
2: but I've gathered about him since Sunday, he seems like he's OCD. He seems like he's one cool dude. Yeah. Everybody says how nice he is. Yeah. The story behind all his stuff is good. So good on him. That's a good story.
3: Yeah. And you know what? I look at it like this. Dave, I only putt with my right hand. I don't put my left hand on the putter. So I tell people when I play with them that I only putt one hand. Don't be looking at me all crazy and everything. But it works for me.
1: Where do you put your left hand? I'm trying to picture this.
2: On your hip?
3: I just leave it hanging. I don't put it on the club.

0: I just leave it hanging, and I just put with my right hand, and it works for me.
1: I'm telling you,
0: it really works for me.
1: I love it. I like that you give the like preamble. There's that word again, like before a round.
2: Don't you be looking at me while I'm putting. I have to do the same thing.
0: I give that before, you know, especially if there's nobody that I normally play with. You know how it is. You go to the golf course, and then they pair you up with somebody, and whatnot, and, you know.
2: Usually around the fifth hole or the sixth hole, I always get the, wait, did you just putt that left-handed? And I play right-handed and putt left-handed. And it usually takes people a few holes to notice. So I'm like you, I need to start just going, by the way, I putt left-handed, let's go ahead and get that out of the way, like you do.
0: Well, I wait till we get to the first hole now, because I stop, like, not saying anything and whatnot, because I know I'm going to get asked a question, so I'll just, like you said, that disclaimer, I'll throw it out there and everything that, hey, you know, I let them know that, no, I only cut with one hand, no, this is not strange, it works for me.
2: That's right.
0: So Aaron Rye, you know, apparently he was on the, you know, European tour and everything. That's when I first saw him, and I saw him playing with the two black gloves and everything, and I mean, the guy, you know, he's good.
2: Oh, yeah.
1: PGA champion.
2: Yeah, that's right. He's a major champion.
1: Yeah, man.
2: And will always be.
0: Yeah.
1: Rick Dogg, get ready for the tourists, man. They're headed your way. Summertime, baby. But we were up on it. We got to run here.
2: Hey, by the way, I know we do need to run. You don't have when you putt, you don't putt with your glove on, do you?
0: Nope.
2: Okay, all right. That's just making sure. All right. Nope. Good deal.
0: Nope.
2: Rick, dog.
0: Nope. No, yeah, I'm going up to Savannah this weekend. My grandson is graduating from high school. Damn. And so I'm going to be in that area. So me and my cousin, we're going to try and get a few rounds in.
2: I hear you.
0: While I'm up there and everything.
2: All right. Well, hit them straight. Let us know how it goes. Safe travels, my man. And you don't look old enough to have a grandson graduating. I don't know where you're getting all that from, but it's awesome. Good to hear from you, Rick.
1: Thanks, Rick, dog.
0: All right. Y'all have a good one.
2: All right. I'm just the Bill. That's Capitol Hill.
1: Good throwback. When I was in high school, I don't remember the team, but Berkmar was playing somebody. This is men's boys basketball, like varsity boys basketball. And whatever the other team was, they were coached up to shoot their free throws one-handed.
2: Yeah.
1: Like they would, I'm trying to show Dave here, like they would line the ball up underhanded, like with the other hand drooping to their side. They'd then turn their elbow and shoot. And they were lights out. They did not miss.
2: Oh my gosh.
1: I think we beat them by like 40. It was not a good team. But whatever that was, that was the coach made them shoot their free throws one-handed. And they had it down to a science, man. You don't see that in college or the NBA very often, but they worked for them. It worked for them.
2: Other than Rick Barry winning the MVP, shooting his free throws granny style. Yeah, you don't really see that.
1: What was the one instance where Michael Jordan like closed his eyes? He was like talking trash to somebody on the other team, and he closed his eyes and shot a free, then swished it. Of course, why not? That was good stuff.
2: It's all
1: too.
2: Body memory or whatever it's called. All right,
1: For Shaquille O'Neal.
2: Yeah, it's 6:50.
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0: 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Braves are taking on the Marlins 6:40 tonight here on the Ref. Chris Sale.
1: Like that guy.
0: Guy knows a thing or two about Cy Youngs.
1: That's our key to splitting the series, and Spencer Strider will win it tomorrow.
0: Yes.
1: Bring it on, Marlins.
0: What was it we were saying yesterday that you might try to dig up for Jam Band Wednesday?
1: Oh, gosh. What were we? Oh, we wanted a cover of Marshall Tucker Band song.
0: That's right. You had dug up
1: a couple of those. We found one or two. There really weren't as many as we were hoping for. We can still look for another. We got time.
0: Rick Dogg's call got me wondering, is there a cover of any Schoolhouse Rock?
1: Probably more than you would think.
0: I know. I think it would be funny.
1: What is the actual name of the song? I'm Just a Bill?
0: I'm Just a Bill.
1: A lot of times a band will have a little fun with something.
0: Yeah, exactly.
1: There is no I'm... Oh, wait. There is... All right, Dogs in a Pile, which is... It's a weird name, but they're actually a pretty good jam band.
0: So they've done it.
1: Let's
0: hang on to
1: it. Let's tease this.
0: Yeah, hang on to it.
1: But they apparently did do a cover of I'm Just a Bill back in January of 2024. We will be playing that at some point this
0: year. All right, I think my favorite one was probably, I'm trying to think of it. Was one of the
1: Schoolhouse Rock songs?
0: Oh, yeah. What was my... Conjunction Junction, What's Your Function?
1: Ooh, I bet there's one of those.
0: That's got to be that one.
1: Conjunction
0: Junction. What's your function? That was in November of 73. Has anyone tried to mess with that one?
1: Does not look like
0: that. Oh, that's too bad.
1: Sorry about that.
0: Well, I hate that.
1: There's something called a Grand Junction Jam.
0: Hmm.
1: But that's not Conjunction Junction.
0: Not sure. All right. Well,
1: we got enough.
0: We'll figure it out. All right. It's 6:58.
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0: 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Before we get to the leadoff emails, give a shout out to Crade. Of course, Christina and Wade. And these aren't emails, so I can bump these up. So she has been across the pond.
1: Seeing that.
0: Look, and she is coming back today. Says, at the airport, about to get on my plane home. I hope she doesn't mind me giving away her business here. Time for one last Guinness. I love it. Absolutely love it. Now, Wade says, now Wade's not here with her. He's here. And he says there was an album release in the mid-90s called Schoolhouse Rock Rocks by big indie bands at the time. Better than Ezra covered Conjunction Junction.
1: Interesting.
0: So I'll have to dig that up. Thank you, Crade, Christina, and Wade. Safe travels to Christina, who is having a one last Guinness.
1: I'm a big, they are not paying me to say this, but I love me a Guinness. And it's got a reputation. I think it's got a misguided reputation for people that don't drink Guinness.
0: I always tell people it tastes better than it looks.
1: Yeah, I do think people assume if you don't know Guinness or you don't drink it, you're like, oh, I can't drink something that heavy. Like, it's actually a very light, refreshing beer. Yep. It looks like motor oil. It leaves that motor oil like stain on your glass. So I get where the perception is like, I can't handle that. But man, if you really dive into a Guinness, it's a very refreshing treat. I'm a big fan.
0: Exactly.
1: I would like to drink one in Ireland one day. That's a bucket list item. So good.
0: Think that could be arranged.
1: Absolutely.
0: Well, Logan, are you ready? It's time.
1: Yeah, let me get my sound bites in order.
0: To hit those lead off emails.
2: You've got mail.
1: Give them the trio.
0: I appreciate that with CC and Guy. All right.
1: Yoda.
0: It is what?
1: And Yoda.
0: And Yoda. Good Jam Band Wednesday to the David Mansfield, Danny Bennett, and Day Bennett of Sports Radio. By the way, good morning to Dr. Clay in South Florida. Dr. Clay, Delray Beach, who tells us the Bennetts, sons of singer Tony Bennett and Mansfield, were all members of the 70s band Quacky Duck and his Barnyard Friends. Hmm. Guitarist and composer Mansfield later went on to play guitar and mandolin for Bruce Hornsby and The Range. So on this Jam Band Wednesday, how about any version of Mandolin Rain?
1: All right, I wanted to emphasize before I hit play here, he did say, I want to make sure he said, I'm reading this right, he said any version of Mandolin Rain, right?
0: Correct.
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0: I like it.
1: How about Pam Tillis from 1984?
0: Yeah, man.
1: On her album Live

0: we'll drop in the Bruce Hornsby version too. I do love this song. I think this is one of those, like, you could drive at night while it's raining and just thoroughly enjoy getting lost in mandolin rain. It's very nostalgic for something I'm not even sure what it's nostalgic for, to be honest with you.
1: Raise your hand if you know someone that can play a mandolin. Hmm. We'd have to ask David Barbie that.
0: Bet he knows somebody.
1: Yeah. What about Dr. Gene the Music Machine? I bet she can play a mandolin or knows somebody that can play a mandolin.
0: In my journey through music that I love just exploring new stuff, I did find an album somewhere. I've got it saved. I forget if it's on Apple Music or Nugs, but it's like so-and-so, never heard of him, plays the mandolin. And like, I listen. Here's the problem. There are like 12 songs on the album, and they all sound the same, but they sound good. That's the thing. I'm not like knocking it. It's like, but they're all like very similar. I'd have to go find out where I saved that album somewhere, but like it was interesting. The mandolin's a beautiful instrument. Mm-hmm. Now, is there a mandolin in Mandolin Rain? I don't know.
1: If there's not, something's gone wrong.
0: I don't know if there is, though. It's like it's a piano and a voice. I don't even know if there's, like, I hear a drum in the background, but like, is there a mandolin in the song Mandolin Rain?
1: We are going to get to the bottom of that really quick.
0: These are things we need to know.
1: Yeah. We need to find out.
0: Yes, there is. It says with an exclamation mark. It says the song famously features a real mandolin played by session musician David Mansfield. That's who Clay was referencing.
1: Mm-hmm.
0: Woven throughout the track to give it that signature bright shimmering texture. Oh, that was a very distinct description I found.
1: How about that? A lot of time spent on Mandolin Rain here.
0: Can we go back to Pam Tillis?
1: I like that one too. Now it's washed him away
0: once again. It's a shame that this is the only version on the Nugs app that somebody has covered Mandolin Rain, Pam Tillis.
1: That's the only one.
0: I think this song is like prime for a Goose cover sometime this summer, man. They would crush it. I think it'd be beautiful.
1: Well, moving on in the email. Clay starts out with, Kirby and the rest of the coaches always get it done. And a commitment means nothing until you signed, but missing out on another five-star lineman yesterday hurts a little. I hate to say this.
0: I'm going to say exactly what you're about to say.
1: I'll have to take your word for it. I will have to take your word for it. It's one of those things where, I hear you, but I don't know what else to say. This is just how it is now in the world of recruiting and NIL and the portal.
0: Mm-hmm.
1: Yeah, I've been set up too many times lately on those things.
0: Are we? Look, I hate to be this way too. I was busy yesterday afternoon. I don't even know who we're talking about.
1: I don't know.
0: I don't know who we're talking about. That's how
1: sad, I don't know.
0: And I'm sad about it, by the way.
1: Yeah.
0: I wish I still had that buzz, that feeling, that excitement about recruiting. It used to be so much fun to follow this stuff. But yeah, there is the notion that now the biggest offer is what's accepted. It's no longer the program recruiting itself. It's no longer convincing a young man that playing ball for Kirby Smart in Athens for 3 to 5 years is absolutely in your best interest. It's who's going to pay me the most and show me the most love. And then when I get there, if I don't feel that love continue, somebody else has another bag of money waiting for me somewhere else. Mm-hmm. It has ruined my perception
1: Same
0: of recruiting.
1: Here.
0: I also understand that it is still important. I understand that you need to get these good players, whether it be on the trail or in the transfer portal. I'm not saying it doesn't matter. But my feelings, and Dave, it sounds like you're the same way. I don't really care.
1: I hate to sound the same way.
0: Talk to me in the fall when the roster's set. Tell me who's good. Let me see it on the field on fall Saturday. Then I'll love you.
1: I know. I'm the same way.
0: And I really, really, genuinely hate that that's the way my mind is now. Because I used to love recruiting. I used to absolutely follow everything in recruiting.
1: It's totally different.
0: I'm thinking back to that, like, what was the dream team? That was that 2011 class. The Isaiah Crowell, Jay Rome, Malcolm Mitchell. If I'm doing all the names right, I think that was all part of that same team. That was so much fun. Oh, it was so much fun to follow classes like that.
1: Mm-hmm.
0: The summer drama, following the visits, the rumor mills, all these things. It was so much fun. Signing day would roll around with some drama. It is absolutely out the window now for most people. And I think that's accurate to say. I think most people.
1: Yeah.
0: If I say the word most people have fallen off the recruiting hype, I think that's fair. Don't you?
1: Totally. I totally agree with that. I think if you took a poll, people would tell you they follow recruiting a lot less than they used to.
0: Mm-hmm. And there's certainly people that are still all in on it.
1: Oh, yeah, yeah, yeah. And that's fine.
0: But it ain't me, man.
1: Yeah. Moving on. LSU, Missouri, and South Carolina went 2-1. Wonder if any bubble teams were affected. I know one, that is. Not from those three.
0: Which one?
1: Kentucky losing to Vandy. So it's one of those things where you could almost say LSU, Vandy, Missouri, and South Carolina went 3-1. Wonder if any bubble teams were affected. Yes.
0: I know Kentucky, I think in the latest D1 baseball, that's just one of my go-tos, their projections. I think Kentucky might have been one of the last four in.
1: Yeah, and they were like a 3 seed at some regional.
0: But I'd be curious. I guess the question is,
1: they might be updating these things daily.
0: Yeah, what teams that we're not really locked in on are affected by these wins yesterday?
1: Yeah, I'll go check that.
0: Can I make a quick announcement mid Clay's email?
1: Yeah.
0: Because this is important for you as well. We are going to have a switch in the lineup at the bottom of the hour. We got a David Barbie Wednesday Athens Little League report coming up in about 15 minutes.
1: But wait, the Marlins weren't around in the 70s.
0: Can I give the name this today? I've got a name I was going to give him tomorrow.
1: Sweet.
0: And I won't even tell you. I'll just drop it when it's time.
1: Who's doing it tomorrow? Or is it just flipping around?
0: I think Ross is going to do it tomorrow.
1: Sounds good.
0: We'll see.
1: Wow, what a treat.
0: We'll see.
1: What a treat. All right, Clay, moving on. Michael Harris playing like it's a Friday night, doing the heavy lifting that Austin Riley can't do. How about that? Austin Riley. But Michael Harris, yo, great resurgence. You know, it did start in the second half of last season. I know we make fun of the walks
0: and
1: the lack of, and it certainly is a thing, but his second half last year was pretty good. And he's carried it over to this year.
0: Mm-hmm.
1: So good on Michael Harris. When your 8 and 9 hitters are Sandy Leon and H.S. Kim, you're playing 7 against 9. Yes, you are.
0: Eventually,
1: I was thinking that, too.
0: Eventually, this is going to catch up.
1: I know.
0: You hope not, but eventually.
1: The Zokar's not going to keep hitting like he's hitting, is he?
0: Probably
1: you could
0: not.
1: Almost say 7, 8, and 9. Yeah,
0: that's the thing, that the Braves not only off to this wonderful, beautiful start, which Memorial Day is only a few days away. We'll drop the word start after that. But they're off to this start of the season with some names that should not be out there. That's kind of the scary thing when you think about it, is how long will that luck last? Or will it settle in and just be the team? Who knows? But it's still early in terms of who this team is, I think.
1: Austin Riley is currently tied for 6th in home runs for third baseman in the majors. His on-base percentage, 16th out of the 21 who qualify. I'm starting to maybe feel a little shift in the emails towards Austin Riley. Are you feeling that too? He's not having a good year at the plate.
0: It's deserved. It's a struggle bus right now.
1: If he played for Boston, Philly, or the Mets, Austin Riley would be getting killed by the fans and the media. Because he's a Brave, we just hope he does better. You know what? I completely agree with that. And you know what? I'm fine with that.
0: Yeah, no, I agree with that. Let me get weird for just a second. Not too weird, but let me get a little weird. I'd have to gauge the Mets and the Phillies fan base. But I think the Braves have a lot of female fans.
1: Mm-hmm.
0: I do. I think the South loves their baseball, and I think a lot of Southern women and just country girls, whatever you want to label them as, love baseball. They also love Austin Riley. They love Austin Riley's beard. They like his hair right now.
1: Mm-hmm.
0: He is known as one of those Javi Lopez players these days as, hey, he's a good-looking man. I wonder how forgiving they are. If he was dog ugly, Dave, would they still be as forgiving with Austin Riley?
1: That's a good question.
0: Sometimes
1: I'm just thinking of a good country song.
0: Sometimes looks get you places. Looks open doors up.
1: People
0: are nicer to you when you're attractive.
1: Yeah. Like their baseball. Yeah, maybe so. Maybe so. It's a good point. We'll have to also maybe invest in a poll on that and see how that goes. I don't know.
0: Well, ladies, chime in. 960theref@cmg.com.
1: Hey, you want some good news? Aaron Bummer released. You want some bad news? Drake Baldwin. Possibly the most important piece of the lineup goes on the injured list. You want some unsurprising news? J.R. Ritchie goes back to Gwinnett. And if you want some disappointing news, not Chadwick Trump again. So I read the email kind of like I was think he was wanting the inflections. I hope I did that correctly, Clay. Mm-hmm. Chat Stevie T, stat of the day. Going into last night's games, this player had a fielding percentage of 986 and a defensive war of 0.2. Player B, a fielding percentage of 1,000 and a defensive war of 0.1. Player C, a 963 fielding percentage and a defensive war of negative 0.1. A is Dubon. B is Nick Allen. $20 million H.S. Kim is C. Yep. I agree. Dubon is having a very good year. Nick Allen is being Nick Allen, and Ha-Sung Kim is getting paid a lot of money to not do a whole lot. After reading Brendan Sorsby's defense of himself and reasoning for gambling, Jamarly Riddle then released the following statement. I was only speeding in order to feel like more of the team. Mm. Okay, maybe he didn't say that, but he could.
0: Harsh but fair.
1: And again, with the spotlight, fair or not, I'm not saying it's fair or not, but with the spotlight having been the last few years about Georgia and the speeding, of course, the headlines are going to read Bulldog Jamarly Riddle instead of former East Carolina player Jamarly Riddle. And I get it. I understand. But he hasn't even, this didn't even, this happened in South Carolina. Mm-hmm. It didn't happen in Athens. He hasn't played for Georgia, but I get it. I understand.
0: I think with the way the last couple of years have gone, if you're a Georgia recruit, if you've taken a visit to Georgia, you're a high school kid that gets popped for speeding in Valdosta, they're probably going to headline it, hey, Georgia recruit so-and-so busted for speeding.
1: Yeah. A guy, I know. That's the thing. It stinks, but that's the way it is right now.
0: I'll say this. Unfortunately, I hate it, but the team...
1: Yeah.
0: Kind of earned that reputation.
1: That's what I'm saying. And Riddle was here for spring practice. So he's
0: a Bulldog.
1: Yeah, he's a Bulldog now. But it's just that's how it's rolling at the moment. Dale Murphy is the Marshall Tucker Band of the Rock and Roll Hall of Fame. I know, right? Thank you, Clay.
0: We got to get the Marshall Tucker Band in the hall. Got to get Dale in the hall. I feel like Dale's running out of chance. I mean, like he's...
1: I'd rather get Dale in the hall than Marshall Tucker.
0: I just felt like his best chance was that player committee, whatever they call that thing, a year ago. And came up empty. And now, 3 years until the next one? Is that right? And we're going to start getting people in the committee that don't know
1: Dale. He won't get it then.
0: No.
1: That ship has sailed. And I hate it. The road to Omaha goes through Athens. Go Dogs. Clay. Thank you, Dr. Clay. Moving on, we got an email earlier from T.A.
2: You've got mail.
1: Todd. And it says, Loquacious Acuna Jr. Pro Cyclist.
0: Oh,
1: it's quite a title to the email. Good morning, Dave, Logan, others, and listeners to the best morning sports talk radio show in the Southeastern Conference States area.
3: Very I don't know nice if that's accurate.
1: Very nice. Wait, what did you just say there, Hugh?
3: I don't know that that's accurate.
1: Seems like, to a man, the Braves players are so happy to see Ronnie back in the lineup, of course for his baseball skills, but more importantly, to get his motor mouth out of the dugout, laughing Dubon.
0: Yeah, did you see that quote by Dubon?
1: What did he say?
0: He basically said, we're all happy Acuna's back, so we'll quit yapping in the dugout. I don't think Acuna's been in pain these last 10, 11 days. He's just been annoying. And when you have a hamstring,
1: yeah,
0: you got to take that serious. You got to go on the IL for that. There's no doubting that, but... He's been filling Ozzy's glove with dirt, which I'd be really ticked off about, by the way. Like, when you're a major league ball player and you stick your hand in your glove to go out in the field and it's full of dirt, like, that really ticked me off. But these, they're
1: buddies.
0: Baseball players.
1: They love each other.
0: But I think they're all just ready for Acuna to get out of the dugout at this point.
1: And he sort of is, and sort of isn't, since he DH'd last night's game.
0: He did get on base three times, mm-hmm. which is good.
1: He did. Walked twice, hit a double. Hey, he had a great night at the plate. About, let's, oh, TA says, the Braves with another terrific performance after a loss. About 20 years ago, my friend and I went to Ellijay to watch the Tour de Georgia in Ellijay. You could see the Peloton off in the distance, and when those riders came flying by in that tight group, it was an amazing experience. Yeah, it's amazing, too. I know a lot of people, if you've been to the Twilight in downtown Athens and the group comes by, man, it's a big old wind gust, too, that goes with them. Mm-hmm. It's an interesting experience.
0: Yeah, the precision of being so close. It's like watching the Blue Angels up in the sky, mm-hmm. man. Like, one little knock, one little contact, and there's going to be a bad situation. But it's impressive, man.
1: Have a great hump day. Go Dawgs, Diamond Collective, and Atlanta Pro Sports Teams. Thank you very much, TA. Thank you very much, Todd. And one more, of course, you know, it's...
2: You've got mail.
1: Micah making a jam band request. The one he wants today is something from Goose called Dustin Hoffman, or is it something from Dustin Hoffman called Goose?
0: I'm not a big fan of this song. It's a well-known song. I'm not a big fan of it, but for Micah, we'll drop it like 10 seconds of it or something.
1: But clarify, it is a song by Goose.
0: Yes.
1: Called Dustin Hoffman.
0: That's correct.
1: What if Dustin Hoffman had a jam band? He very well could. Anyway, all right, Micah, Logan says be ready for a song
0: maybe
1: that he's potentially going to play for you, even though he doesn't like it.
0: Maybe.
1: He doesn't like it.
0: Got to bring better heat than that, Micah.
1: Ooh, that's throwing it out there. All right, we've got the Athens Little League report coming up next. As Logan said, David Barbie. Playing on a Wednesday.
0: Jam band Wednesday.
1: What's up with that? We'll find out. It's 7:26.
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1: This is David Johnston, and I love this time of year. 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But along with that is, unfortunately, the high pollen count. 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So if you're ready to strike out allergies, give them a call or find them online at allergypartners.com.
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0: 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Dave and Logan along with you. Gorgeous, gorgeous jam band widespread Wednesday morning. John Fogarty did just say the sun came out today, and it did indeed come out. Bright blue sky outside of our studio, and warm temperatures come up this afternoon as well. Got the summer feel to it as we are approaching Memorial Day weekend. Also, some championships being handed out over at Holland Park. It is time now for the Athens Little League Report, brought to you by Allergy Partners of Georgia and Ross Massey Law, your lawyer friend. A little switch in the lineup today. The umpires have met. The managers have exchanged the lineups. A little bit of a surprise. We got David Barbie batting today, Dave, on a widespread jam band Wednesday. There's all good reason for it. I'll let him explain. David, why are you on our phones on a Wednesday morning? And good morning to you at the same time.
1: Good morning, gentlemen. I just wanted to go on short rest.
0: I love it.
1: So, as last night was the Majors Championship game, and so I wanted to talk about that on the radio since I'm the Majors Report guy.
0: Awesome.
1: And so I have a real humdinger of a game to report on. We could not have gotten a better Little League game than what we had last night.
0: Well, with a tease like that, I'm ready to jump right in. Are the Davids ready to jump in Let's do it. The Athens Little League Report, brought to you by Ross Massey Law, your lawyer friend and Allergy Partners of Georgia. I'm all ears, David. Let's roll.
1: Here we go. Shocker. It's Wednesday, yet here I am in your kitchen and on your iPads or wherever talking about Little League. So what we had was First American and Silver and Archibald facing off in the Majors Championship game. First American finished first in the regular season. Silver and Archibald finished second. And so you could say, no surprise, that's who wound up in this thing. They're both really, really good teams, have been all year. But this whole season, top to bottom, has been so tight in the majors. Going into the tournament there, you could find a reason why any team in the majors could have won that tournament. But we got down to this last night. First American, Indy, jumps out. It was a hot start. They scored two in the bottom of the first. It was a big hit by William McGowan, scoring Jay Purcell and Landon Casey, and they're up 2-0. In the top of the third, Reese Case, Silver and Archibald's ace, was starting for them, and it's his last game pitching for them. He's 12, and they keep First American where they are, and on the top of the third, Silver and Archibald is up. Davis Brooks batting. Davis Brooks hit a nice single over the head of the second baseman into right field. Right fielder Logan Freeman this kid's fast as grease lightning. And he comes flying in, and he's moving so fast, and the path of the ball is such. I was up in the score box, so I got a great view of this. It looks to me like he's going to come up, field this thing on one bounce, and throw the runner out at first, except the ball took a funny hop, and you got to remember, whereas deserving Hall of Famer Dale Murphy is 6'5", Logan Freeman is not much bigger than that, at half that. Mm-hmm. The ball bounced over his head. Davis alertly takes the turn, heads to second. But I mentioned the incredible speed of Logan Freeman. He might have run even faster going to get the ball, comes back, fires a bullet at the cutoff man. The cutoff man fires a ball to third, and for the second time in this play, I thought the runner's going to be out. He's got him dead to rights. But the ball gets by the third baseman. Davis is safe at third. He looks up and realizes the ball's gotten by, breaks for home. Third baseman scrambles over, gets the ball, perfect position to make the throw. And for the third time in the play, I'm thinking, man, they got him nailed at home. And it's a good throw, but Davis Brooks slid underneath it and inside the park home run. They cut the lead to 2-1, and you want to do something to fire up your team. That's it right there. It was something where almost everybody on the play that did was in the right place, was doing the right thing, but nobody could get him out. It was like the greased pig contest, and sure enough, he gets through inside the park home run. Next inning, top of the third, First American, or the bottom of the third, loads the bases. And Reese Case, I mentioned that Reese it seems to me that Reese has been pitching at Holland Park since Honus Wagner was an active player. And he is a big-time ace. I mean, last night, he had more traffic than the corner of Alps and Broad. And he consistently worked out of trouble. And bases loaded, and he gets a big defensive play from Smith Hacker, who has just been turned into such a terrific all-around player. Smith makes a great play. They get out of trouble, and we go to the fourth. And here come the Silver and Archibald Eagles again. A couple of balls get through, including one that is fair down the first baseline by about 6 inches. Important note to remember here, there's a lot of balls in this game that were like, is it like a little pigeon wedge shot that's just like foul by about the inch and a half. Ball squeaks through, two runs score, 3-2, they've got the lead. First American, they have not been in first place for no reason all season. They're not taking that. Harrison Prickett, he gets a big hit in the bottom half of the inning, two RBI, First American back on top in the bottom of the fourth. In the fifth, Silver and Archibald, here they come. They loaded the bases, and now First American manager John Purcell has to make a decision here, because Little League, there are rules about how many pitches you can pitch and how many days of rest you need. You can't pitch 3 days in a row. And if you pitch 20 pitches or less on day one, you can pitch again tomorrow. So meaning anybody in this game that pitched 20 or less, if there was going to be a second game to this series, First American wins, it's over. Silver and Archibald wins, they're playing again tomorrow. Meaning anybody you bring in this game, when they throw pitch number 21, they can't pitch tomorrow. So these games, it's not like the days of old Hoss Radburn where they would, you know, pitch five games in a row. It's like you can't do that. So it's like as you get close in these games at the end, you have to make a decision. If you're the team that's in the loser's bracket, you're all in all the time. If you're the team in the winner's bracket, you were constantly weighing this. But you know what? He's got to make a decision, and he's got to go to his ace. Jay Purcell, I've talked about him before with his super low whip all season, comes in, he's pitching great. Jay's ball, his natural fastball, is almost like a Mariano Rivera cutter. Though if you stand up in the box and watch it, it just breaks a little bit low and away from a right-handed hitter. It's a really tough pitch to hit. Bases loaded, Sam Brooker at the plate. It was his birthday yesterday. And Jay's pitch comes in. Sam is a lefty, and it was debatable. Did the ball hit him?
0: Oh.
1: I mean, it was because it's just this, it's a great pitch. It's just like a little cutter that just like it was. I mean, even like right on top of the plate, you know, the score booth there. I'm 8 feet, 10 feet up in the air, and like right behind the plate, and it nicked him. So he goes to first, and it ties the game at 4 o'clock. At 4 o'clock, sorry, four each, not 4 o'clock. It was much later than 4 o'clock, and maybe 4 o'clock Pacific. But the bases are loaded still. Jay's in the game, and as the pitch count is going up, I'm thinking, oh man, this is decision time here. It's going to get down to it. And on pitch number 19, Jay got the out that he needed to get out of the inning. It's tied at four, meaning if we go one more inning here, he could pitch the first batter, but that's going to be it.
0: Mm-hmm.
1: Because it's a tie game. So he does exactly what he needs to do, gets out of it. Bottom of the sixth inning, First American up. Jovian Ozuna draws a walk and gets to base, third base on a couple of wild pitches. It is clutch time right now. Now, the birthday boy, Sam Brooker's on the mound. He's a lefty, and his ball is the kind of the inverse of Jay's, breaks away from left-handed hitters. And folks, the platoon thing, lefties and lefties, righties and righties, it is real, it is universal, and these advantages and disadvantages exist in Little League if you watch enough of it. I mean, nobody goes to the lefty to get the outs, but First American had three left-handed hitters coming up, and the first two guys in the lineup are terrific hitters and great clutch players. And watching them against Sam Brooker, he struck them both out. And a lot of it, I was watching it, is like, you know what? This is truly the lefty-lefty thing in action. It's a little harder to pick up the ball, especially if it breaks low and away. And here comes Walt McGowan, another lefty, up to the plate. Walt is 10 years old, and he might be a big dude for fourth grade. I haven't been a fourth grader in at least a couple of years. But compared to these bigger kids, and if this is a big clutch moment. Walt works the count full, a lot of pressure. And you remember, I've talked all about the balls in this game that are an inch this way or an inch that way. Walt McGowan, full count, two outs, bottom of the sixth, tie game, runner on third, hits a ball that went over the third baseman's glove by maybe 2 inches, landed fair inside the left field line by about 4 inches. Jovi and Ozuna scores. I did watch. Walt did touch first base. And First American walks it off and wins the championship. Incredible game. After this game, you want to win, but both teams were really happy because they realized they played a really fantastic game. Both teams, both managers, great decisions. Towards the end of this game, I was up there watching with my fellow retired manager, Tim Kelly. And Tim and I now have made a point to everybody to talk about all Little League through the end of the 2025 season is now known as the old days, so that Tim and I can talk about how great things were back in the old days.
0: Perfect.
1: But we were both, as in the classic, old days manager second guessing perch, and both were just talking about how brilliantly both these guys managed their teams, and it was a great chess match to watch. So, First American, Jovi and Ozuna pitched, great gutty start, 4 innings, lots of strikeouts, pitched great. Jay Purcell, I mentioned, last 6 outs of the game. 19 pitches. He did his job and got out of some tough jams. 4 Silver and Archibald. Reese Cates on the mound. His last Little League game. When you draft a kid to move to the majors and they're 10 years old, and you think about when he's 12, he could be really good. And in the case of Reeves, who I think he started in Cap Anson's rookie year. He was really fantastic. He went 4. He struck out 7. And he had runners on base the whole game, he never wavered. His emotional rudder for his team. Never too fired up, never bummed out about things. Just went about his business, and it was really, truly impressive. Great game. He should walk off that mound with his head held high. First American had some great hitting. Landon Casey, Logan Freeman got hits. 2 big hits from Walt McGowan, including that game winner, and another big 2 RBI hit from Harrison Prickett. Silver and Archibald, 2 hits for Wynn Thomas and Sam Brooker. What a birthday! Draws the walk that drives in the tying run. Got 2 more hits. Both teams pitched great. They played great defense. First American made 1 more play with a fair ball by about a couple of inches. And the final score is First American 5, Silver and Archibald 4. True, true congratulations to both teams for an amazing season. Outside of the report, a couple of things that I noticed in this game that I just want to mention. I mentioned Reese Cates and his great pitching. Davis Brooks in the inside the park home run. Davis Brooks also had a huge catch in the outfield. Ball in the gap that looked like it was going to be trouble with runners on base. It was a big play when it happened at the time. Smith Hacker, I mentioned, a bunch of clutch plays in this game. For First American, a couple of guys, a couple of little things in this game that when they happened were huge. Nate Tomlinson behind the plate. Nate's just a good all-around player. And he was catching, runner gets off third, bases loaded, and the Silver Archibald runner is inching down the line, threatening, if the ball gets away from the pitcher, he's going to steal. You could get that thing where you can get the runner kind of hung up and one bad throw and the guy's going to score. Nate calmly started walking him back to third base, and as soon as the runner turned his head, popped a quick little highly accurate throw to the third baseman, tag, out, inning over. Big deal. Mitch Mitchell in right field.

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1: Not a lot of teams that have won both in a season. There have been six up until now. 2004, 2006, Chase Park. 2013, Scott Reynolds managed an incredible Athens first team with future longtime college quarterback Max Johnson was on that team. That team played great defense. Even they had a quarterback, they were played great defense. 2017, Athens first. 2018 and 23, Chase Park. But first American. 2026, welcome to the club. First American finished first and won the tournament. And in a league as balanced as this one, it is a really, really impressive accomplishment. Hats off to manager Purcell and his coaching staff, all 12 players on this team, and an equal hat raising to Silver and Archibald, Tex Bagley and his squad. They played great. And I got it, you know, we were all texting last night, and I think that, and Tex told me that he is already ready for last season, for next season, not last season. Yeah. Not like the Mets, they're wait till last year. But one more note about this. Tex did mention to me that for Sam Brooker, when he got hit by the pitch, he told him that was his birthday spanking, which deserves to be in this little league report. That, my friends, is the Athens Little League Majors season-ending Little League report, and I am off to Europe where I will be tuning in online to hear future Little League reports.
2: Love that. Well, congratulations. Congratulations to all involved in the champions, and well-delivered as always, David, and we appreciate the Athens Little League report brought to you by Allergy Partners of Georgia and Ross Massey Law, your lawyer friend. If you got a second, Dave, we only got a few minutes left here. It was a great report. I'll throw a name at you if you don't mind, and we'll wrap up your I love, or hopefully you love, this last individual. Are you ready for it?
1: I love saying as little as I can about this guy so that you can get to your commercial break.
2: Nothing wrong. We got a few minutes. Hey, don't rush through it if you don't want to. We're fine. All right, so I had this ready for tomorrow for me in Baseball Thursday. Dave was going to be out. He made a point earlier. We're playing the Marlins this week. Marlins were not around in the 70s. However, I saw a tweet a few days ago. I said, I like the way that guy looks. He's a 70s ball player. He fits the bill for David Barbie, I think. Unfortunately, the tweet is because we lost this individual a few days ago. He passed away. But David, tell me everything you know and hopefully love about former Braves pitcher Buzz Capra.
1: I'm trembling with anticipation because I love Buzz Capra. Buzz Capra came up with the Mets, and coming up with the Mets as a pitcher in the early 70s is like being like the third or fourth spare option for guitar players in the Beatles. I'm sorry. They already had Seaver and Matlack and Kuzman. They had traded Nolan Ryan because they just couldn't find a spot in the rotation for him. Buzz Capra is a pretty good pitcher, and he can't break through. What about the bullpen? Well, they've got Tug McGraw, and they got other good guys in the pen, and there's no place for Buzz. So they foist him on the pitching desperate Atlanta Braves, and he comes to the Braves in spring training, and I, as a 10-year-old, it's a 74 is one of my favorite baseball seasons of all time. Hank Aaron broke Babe Ruth's record. I'm 10 years old. I'm playing Little League. I have still to this day, I mean, I could probably make three or four spare sets of 74 Topps baseball cards. And the Braves pick up Buzz Capra. Of course I know who he is. He had a 3.86 ERA the year before with the Mets in limited duty. But to the Braves, that's better than most of the guys that we have. And the 73 Braves were this team of pure offense and no pitching and defense. The 74

0: Braves. Hank Aaron hit the home run. Ralph Garr had a great season. There's not much more hitting, but the pitching was fantastic. And Phil Niekro had one of his greatest seasons. But Buzz Capra goes into the rotation. He's pretty good. He's better and better. And Buzz Capra had his dream season. This is off the top of my head. You can look it up. I'm thinking 16-8, 2.28. Is that close?
1: You are on the money with all three of those stats, David Harbin.
0: Yes. Still got it, America. And he and so I loved that team. The Braves finished 88-74, and I was constantly telling people, I was the kind of kid who would do this, would tell people things like, you know, if Major League Baseball's divisional format was geographically correct, we would win the National League East this year. We went 88-74. We got to play the Dodgers and the Reds 18 times each.
1: Oh,
0: as a 70s Braves fan kid, this is funny for these kids today who are used to the Braves being awesome. Finishing third, over 500, Buzz Capra won the ERA title and Ralph Garr won the batting title. That was, Christmas came early for 10-year-old David Barbie. And so, yes, I was saddened on the one hand by the passing of Buzz Capra, but referencing the Beatles once again, as George Harrison famously saying, all things must pass, and it's going to happen. And as we've talked about before, when Phil Garner or Davey Lopes or Buzz Capra passes, that gives us, the three of us, an opportunity to talk about them on the radio. And I cannot imagine a better way to end my Little League Report season of 2026 than paying homage to the late and for one magical season great Buzz Capra.
1: You paid homage very well. I envision young child David Barbie, who is spewing his divisional realignment theories. When he says that stuff, the other end says, kid, this is a Dairy Queen. Please place your order.
0: Yeah, you know what?
1: Whoever will listen, right?
0: I would ride my bike to Dairy
1: Queen. I love it.
0: And I would talk about the Beatles and Buzz Capra. What a combination.
1: David, thanks for everything. It's been a great Little League season, and you delivered it well. We'll play the montage of your I Love These Players eventually. And best of luck in Europe. We'll be tuning into that as well.
2: Yeah, safe travels.
0: All right, my friends. I'll see you on the other side.
1: Thanks, David. David Barbie loves Buzz Capra and great at the Little League Report.
2: Quick time out. It's 7:53.
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9: 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That's

I love Rennie Stennett. I love Blue Moon Odom. I love Del Unser. As you may suspect, I love Davey Lopes. I love Tug McGraw. Truly. I love Bill Garner. Truly, truly, I do love Ted Turner. I love Jose Cardinal. I'm trembling with anticipation because I love Buzz Capra.

0: That was fantastic. Great work there, Logan.
1: Thank you very much.
0: It's sad that a lot of those came up because they passed away. But just tremendous
1: pain
0: memory by David Barbie.
2: Because I love Buzz Capra.
0: Brandon Adams, Dog Nation Daily coming up at 8:05. We'll have the Braves coming up this evening. 6:40 first pitch taking on the Marlins. And that'll be down in Miami. So the Braves play two more in Miami, then return home to play the Nationals this weekend. And then they're on the road again next week. They'll go to Boston and Cincy.
1: Get this division week out of the way.
0: Mm-hmm.
1: Bring on the Nationals.
0: Mm-hmm.
1: Let's finish the Marlins first.
0: Georgia baseball tomorrow, 4 o'clock first pitch, taking on either Missouri or Mississippi State. Don't forget softball tomorrow in Knoxville tomorrow night as they take on Tennessee in game one of their super regional.
1: Bring it on, man.
0: Absolutely.
1: I don't care for the Vols very much.
0: That's what we like to hear. Clay did say, Dr. Clay said, we all have knowledge of stuff, but David Barbie's immediate recall of deep tracks of players is phenomenal. Yes, indeed.
1: If you're spitting off stats, records, and ERAs and whatnot off the top of your head, that is like borderline photographic memory.
0: Mm-hmm.
1: And he may have a bit of photographic memory. I don't know.
0: He does. I would say I've seen some of his Immaculate Grid plays, and he'll put players in there I've never even heard of.
1: I would love to know where he ranks in the Immaculate Grid. It's got to be in the elite category.
0: All right, it's 7:58.
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0: I'm David Johnston with a 960 The Ref Southern Sports Center, brought to you by Athens Orthopedic Clinic. The Braves over the Marlins 8-4 down in Miami yesterday. The Marlins jumping out to a 4-2 lead, but the Braves rally and take the lead. 3 runs in the eighth, another in the ninth. And the Braves and Marlins will play again this evening, a 6:40 first pitch. The Braves will have Chris Sale on the mound. We'll have all the action for you right here on The Ref. Georgia baseball in the SEC tournament tomorrow afternoon. The Bulldogs will take on either Mississippi State or Missouri. Game scheduled to start at 4 o'clock right here on The Ref. Georgia softball tomorrow night at the Knoxville Super Regional of the NCAA tournament. 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It's Athens' Voice of the Dogs, 960 The Ref, and the 960 The Ref app.
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0: All right, second half kickoff. 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Dave and Logan along with you, and a good Wednesday morning. Going to be another warm day today, getting up around 90 or so.
1: I just had one of those like southern gentleman summertime moments. I poked my head out. It's only 8 o'clock.
0: Yeah.
1: And I had that initial thought, gonna be a hot one today. Just you feel it already. It's gonna be a hot one today.
0: It'll be a hot one today.
1: Like that's something you say early in the morning, midsummer, when you poke your head outside. I just did that literally on May 20th. It's going to be a hot one today.
0: Yesterday, Carol and I had plans. We were just going to throw a couple of things on the old griddle.
1: Absolutely.
0: Just kind of hang out.
1: Nothing wrong with that.
0: But we just didn't feel like getting in it.
1: Too hot to griddle.
0: And it's only May, what was yesterday? May 19th. Like, oh boy. Oh boy.
1: What can you do?
0: That's, I mean, I guess we're a little soft. It wasn't that bad. But we had different plans after all.
1: Your back area, we'll get to BA in just a second. Your back area where you have your griddle.
0: Yeah.
1: Where the sun goes down.
0: Yeah.
1: Do you get the sun in the evening or the morning or both?
0: It's kind of hard to explain. I mean, it's kind of in a walled area. So it's a little, it's not any of that. It's sort of some of it.
1: I'm lucky. My sun goes kind of behind the house in the evening. So I get the shaded backyard in the evening, which is pretty nice. So
0: we get it to where the sun's not bearing down on it, but it becomes kind of a hot box during the day.
1: I get it.
0: So we've got some fans and stuff. I want one of those, what do you call those mister things?
1: Yeah. Like they have on the sideline of in August.
0: Yeah.
1: I want one of those next to the bed while I sleep.
0: No kidding.
1: The wife will deal with it.
0: All right. I know BA's rolling his eyes. Let's talk with our man Brandon Adams, the host of Dog Nation Daily. And you can hear it Monday through Friday, noon to one, right here on 960 The Ref. Brandon, you got one of those misters for your backyard, you know, where you can cool off without having to do anything?
14: No, but it sounds like a pretty good idea, though. It sounds like something I might like.
1: I hear you.
0: Yeah.
1: When you stepped out this morning, did you say it's going to be a hot one today?
14: I did. I did get that sense. I really did. I was like, oh, boy, you can already feel it. I feel like it's already, you know, early summer, if you want to call it that, already, you know, pretty hot. So I feel like we've gotten here pretty quick this year.
1: It feels like football offseason. I mean that in a good way. Like, I'm starting to feel the buzz. Look, the students have been gone here for a couple of weeks now. Memorial Day weekend's coming up right now. We're 108 days from kickoff, so a week from tomorrow is going to be 100 days. And I know we got baseball, and we can even talk a little baseball before this conversation's over, but BA, I am transitioning into a little bit of a football mindset. Are you getting there slowly but surely as well?
14: Yeah, I definitely am, and I feel like this is the top of year, the time of year, I mean to say, where you can tell people that maybe don't follow it as closely as we do, they start to be a little bit more aware of what's going on, that, you know, this is that time in which I do think a lot of preseason opinions do truly get formed, and so I do think there is more of that going on right now. You can sense that taking place for sure.
1: Let's talk a little recruiting for a second. Georgia has missed out on a couple of prospects or recruits the last week since we've talked to you. And look, back to what you just said, you, me, Dave, we probably follow this stuff a lot closer than maybe your average person out there. But is there anything to be concerned about, or is this the new nature, the new just landscape of recruiting, where maybe the priorities and reasons that you commit are a little bit different than they were in the past? What are your thoughts on just the week that was Georgia recruiting?
14: Well, you know, if you present it as the choice of, is it to be concerned about, or is this just a new way? I mean, I would say it's possible to be concerned about the new way of recruiting. Now, what it's actually going to end up being for Georgia, I think it's probably still too early to say. And it's not that unusual to have these moments in, like, say, the last 5, 6, 7 years where, you know, maybe it felt like Georgia was getting off to a little slower start in recruiting. I don't know that this is wildly different than some of the other stuff that sometimes maybe we felt in the early part of the summer. I do think that the scavenger hunt that Georgia had last week was pretty valuable. I think that there was some inroads made with some guys that might eventually become Georgia commits. Mm-hmm. Obviously, the big headline as of late has been the fact that Peter Bork chose Virginia Tech over Georgia last week, and that would have certainly been a very good player to add, and it would have helped give some, I think, further complexion toward the 2027 class for Georgia is supposed to be. But, you know, I don't know that I view Bork as the kind of prospect, even though he's, you know, ranked inside the top 100 as a player overall, inside the top 10 as a quarterback. So it's certainly a, you know, a good prospect. But I don't know if I view him as the kind of can't-miss guy that is going to completely define what Georgia's trying to do here in the 2027 cycle. Would have been nice to have him, but, you know, I don't know if that's necessarily changing the way that I feel about Georgia football. I mean, I'm like anybody else. I'm curious to see, you know, where Georgia will be trending. you know, I think that there's some example. Okay, maybe a Joaquin Gouda, good linebacker in state. Maybe that's an example of this. I think there are still a lot more we don't know. But you know, I don't know that I'm necessarily pushing the panic button as of yet.
1: And like you mentioned, I think last weekend was the scavenger hunt deal, something Georgia's done for a long, long time since Kirby Smart's been around at least. But I guess you kind of already alluded to this. Don't read just the headlines of the Georgia misses. There's a lot of good stuff happening, as Jeff Sintel documents at DogNation.com. But, I mean, recruiting really is just kind of getting started this summer, right?
14: Yeah, look, I would say it's a situation where it is neither the sky falling nor is it business as usual, right? So, like, and sometimes it feels like when Georgia fans converse about this online, you end up in these diametrically opposed camps where people do see the big names trending elsewhere or the relatively relative paucity of overall commits, and they you know, want to ask the age-old question of, well, what's wrong with Georgia recruiting? And on the flip side of that is there's the Georgia fan who completely disregards all of that and says, oh, wake me come December when I guarantee you that Georgia's going to have a top three, top four class the way that it probably always does, or in some years even number one overall class, that'll eventually end up being just like it's been in the past. I think there's a chance that neither of those two things are true, that this is a completely different recruiting landscape. Georgia does approach some of this with a pretty dramatically different philosophy than some of its competition. But at the same time, that doesn't mean that Georgia's doomed to have the kind of class that can't help them, contribute to the overall goals they want to achieve. I think some of this just exists in the realm of the overall curiosity I have of, okay, well, Georgia's got some pretty clearly defined principles. It does make it a little bit of an outlier, even within the SEC sometimes, it seems, of how programs are going about things. How well is this going to work? I have to admit, I'm pretty curious.
1: A question that may not be fair for us to answer, maybe more for coaches to answer, but just a general thought, B.A., would you say it's more important this day and age to get a top, let's call it a top seven, top eight recruiting class, or get two impact players out of the portal that can contribute right away the next season? Is that apples to apples, or is that apples to oranges in your mind?
14: Well, I mean, obviously what you saw in the college ball playoff a year ago might lead you to believe, well, it's more important to have transfer players, because Indiana was very heavily transfer laden. Miami, very heavily transfer laden. Even teams like, say, Oregon, who advanced deep in the playoffs, they had more transfers than Georgia did. Ole Miss had more transfers than Georgia did. Mm-hmm. If you look at the teams that won the college ball playoff a year ago, they're almost all more transfer laden than Georgia. But if you look at how Georgia's constructed its roster for this year, where they're going to be a preseason top four, top five team, they are certainly doing that with mostly homegrown guys they brought in at high school, with some transfers, but not as many as some of the competition. So your question, I think, could probably best be answered by how well this Georgia team does this year, because this is not just a big stand for Georgia overall after having not won a playoff game in the last three seasons, but it's also a pretty big stand for, very high school-centric talent acquisition means and developing those guys over the period of years. This is a pretty big stand, I think, for that philosophy, how well Georgia performs this season, and obviously Georgia's going to be among the favorites to win the national championship.
0: Are we just going to go ahead and start? I think it sounds like let's just go ahead and put in our heads 24 teams and then figure out how it's going to all work out.
14: Yeah, it's been amazing how this has flipped, where at one point in time, maybe a year or so ago, the Big Ten won the 2014 playoff, and the other two Power Four leagues, the ACC and the Big 12, were aligned with the SEC about no more than 16. And now that's completely flipped. And, the SEC is really the only holdout for a 2014 playoff, and not even all the factions within the SEC feel that way. I mean, Josh Heupel has been open that he'd like to have a 2014 playoff. Kirby, who's the dean of coaches, is at least open to it. So it seems like we're heading towards 24. I don't think that's good. I don't think the SEC has led on this particularly well. Greg Sankey's supposed to be the leader of the organization. He was on Feinbaum yesterday. I think it's incomprehensible what his point of view even is. He just speaks in circles, where if you compare, Tony Petitti, the Big Ten commissioner, the Big Ten spring meetings have been going on. Petitti is very clear about what his league wants. And I disagree with with their point of view, but I certainly envy the clarity of message that Petitti provides, where he says, we want a 24-team playoff. We are not open to anything else. If we can't get to 24, we're going to stay at 12, which really puts the SEC in a little bit of a double bind, because the biggest issue that Sankey has is the fact that his football coaches are very upset with him because they went to a 9-game conference schedule on perhaps the misbegotten belief that they were going to get some playoff expansion to mitigate the tougher schedules. And so now you've got a situation where the SEC is essentially caught in a double bind of coaches aren't happy because right now there is no playoff expansion. The Big Ten holding you over a barrel saying, well, if we expand at all, it's got to be to 24, which would seem to be of the benefit of their main media rights holder in Fox. And the SEC's point of view, to the extent it even has one, is just dissolving before our very eyes. I mean, really, as a hardcore pro-SEC guy, it's just humiliating for me to watch how this league and its platform of shaping the direction of college athletics is just dissolving right in front of us. But hard to see this as anything other than just disintegration.
0: Talking with Brandon Adams, the host of Dog Nation Daily.
1: B.A., what I'm just trying to think like where we're on the calendar of things that are happening in the football realm. The players will be back in June to get things started and get things ready to go. But you mentioned that top-ranked team Georgia's coming back with. What are some headlines you want to see, some things you want to hear over the next few months as we get back into that football mindset we talked about?
14: Well, I think it's definitely going to be, I mean, if you look at the big unanswered questions for Georgia, they are inexperienced at wide receiver, and so what the hierarchy looks like there, you know, during the spring, where there was a lot of excitement about Talon Taylor, my guess is that carries over. I think there's curiosity about Isaiah Canyon, who really looks the part of a terrific receiver. I mean, you know, how he's built and how he runs and what he has the potential to do, but he's not all that experienced either, even though he's the one, you know, transfer in that spot. And then how that group works with tight end, because Georgia's got so many tight ends, you want as many of them on the field as you can possibly get, but football 101 also dictates that, well, if you're playing with multiple tight ends in the game, then you're going to have less receivers in the game, and that could impact, maybe it impacts Talon Taylor, but it could also impact like a Sakovi White, or Sakovi White-Helton, who's going to be working as a slot receiver, but two tight ends means no slot. And so how Georgia navigates all of that and what its, you know, what its hierarchy of pass-catching targets is going to be, I think is pretty critical. I'm also curious to see what happens for Georgia at offensive tackle, where, you know, let's say that Zakai Helton is a freshman guard who emerges a little bit like Juan Gaston and Dontrell Glover did a year ago. Well, if that's the case, then maybe that frees up Gaston then to kick out to tackle, whereas Ernest Green moves over, occupies left tackle, where Monroe Freeling was a year ago, that open spot at right tackle. Maybe that's occupied by a guy like Gaston, who's at least got a lot of experience, with the possibility that Ekene Ogboko, maybe Jaw Jackson, could be your two backup offensive tackles, which in this day and age is not a bad level of depth. And then we're going to talk about this in Dog Nation Daily a little bit too. I mean, the one obviously big, huge, lingering question is how well can this offense advance with Gunnar Stockton now in his second full year as the starter? There's some pretty big questions out there about that. How fair or not they are, I guess, is in the eye of the beholder. But that's obviously a big issue for Georgia. They've said they want to be more explosive offensively, and now I think a lot of, you know, observers outside the program are left to wonder, okay, well, now that they've said it, will they really actually go out and do it?
0: All right, B.A., always great talking to you, my man. And it's going to be a hot one today. I think we've already discussed all of that, too. So looking forward to the show today and every day. Thanks so much, and we'll catch you again next week.
14: Great to be with you guys, as always. Thanks a lot.
0: All right.
1: Thank you, B.A.
0: Brandon Adams, the host of Dog Nation Daily, noon to 1, Monday through Friday, right here on 960 The Ref. Not next Monday, though. It's Memorial Day.
1: Yeah.
0: But we'll pick it back up on Tuesday of next week.
1: Looking forward to a 3-day weekend.
0: We'll have a lot to talk. Yeah, we'll have a lot to talk about on Tuesday, obviously. We'll know the NCAA regional, sites. Well, we'll know the sites and the teams and all that good stuff. Mm-hmm. We'll have everything there in front of us.
1: We talk about the long nothing that happens between, say, I don't know, I'm trying to put my finger on it. So basically you get New Year's comes around, you're kind of saying goodbye to the holidays, Christmas, January 1st, all those things, a lot of days off, a lot of vacations, a lot of family, all that things. Then, like, you come back to work, then, like, 2 weeks later, you get the MLK day off. And I'm thinking in general. I know not everybody gets these days off, but in general, a three-day weekend in MLK day. Then you have, what's next after that? I mean, like, President's Day, we work on President's Day, but it is for federal, kind of like a three-day holiday. Like, yeah, some people will get that off. I know the teachers and students don't have to go to work or go to school, whatever. Then you have that. And then you have that long kind of nothing. It's a long gap in between, like, traditional three-day weekends. Once Memorial Day gets here this weekend, that's great. We have that. I know, again, I'm not speaking for everybody. Not everybody recognizes everything. But, like, Juneteenth is now one of those big three-day weekends that the federal holidays worked in. Then you have 4th of July coming up here pretty soon, before you know it.
0: And Juneteenth this year is actually, June 19th is actually on a Friday.
1: A Friday. So I'm guessing a lot of entities will take a three-day weekend for that. 4th of July comes up pretty quickly after that. And then you kind of have that little dog days of summer gap until Labor Day. In other words, what I'm just saying, that was a big word salad to say that we're kind of transitioning back into that take a few days off now and then frame of mind.
0: So the July 4th holidays, July 4th is on a Saturday,
1: which is terrible.
0: So it'll be a long weekend there, Friday, Saturday, Sunday. Why is it terrible?
1: Because most people, I guess a Friday or a Monday would be much better for a lot of people.
0: Well, I'm just saying.
1: Yeah, well, I mean, are we going to be off on Friday?
0: Yeah, we'll be off
1: that
0: Friday.
1: That's good to hear. I like that. But I mean, I could see where some companies would be like, oh, back to work. Nope, Friday, Monday. So when it's like on a Thursday or a Friday, like, then a company's more inclined to be like, you know what, just take the rest of the week off.
0: Mm-hmm.
1: But I could see Mr. Burns from The Simpsons be like, nope, no holiday this year. It's on a Saturday. You're coming to work Friday. You're coming to work on Monday.
0: Luckily, this company won't do that to you.
1: What I do not understand, and there's a big uproar about this, a lot of fireworks displays and shows out there. There's one that's put on every year, very, very close to our lake. It's kind of privately funded or whatever, but they just announced like a month ago, like, our fireworks are going to be on Sunday the 5th. Like, what? Why? Well, why not Saturday the 4th? Well, no one's getting answers, Dave. They're just going to do their fireworks on Sunday the 5th. And
0: I'm not saying this is the case for what you're talking about, but you know why that sometimes happens?
1: I don't.
0: It's cheaper.
1: It could make
0: sense. The people that do that don't charge as much. Like, the most expensive day to do it, and when most people are doing it, is on the 4th. You can get it cheaper on the 5th or the 3rd. I'm not saying that's the case, but I've heard of that before.
1: The America I know and love, we don't cut cost on fireworks day.
0: Yeah.
1: Got to do that thing
0: on the
1: 4th.
0: Do it yourself.
1: Do it 4th and 5th. See, we've had this conversation before.
0: Yeah.
1: And I'll admit something firsthand. Since we're getting into fireworks season, I'm a free loader when it comes to fireworks. I do not possess the need and desire to spend my money on fireworks.
0: Mm-hmm.
1: I just don't. I do not have to be the one that has the lighter, that gets to light it and take all the credit. Look, you see that big mortar that just exploded above your heads? That was me, baby. That was me, Kenny Powers. I will pull up a lawn chair and watch your fireworks. And if you don't have fireworks, I'm equally as content and satisfied. Like, I don't need them.
0: Yeah, you know how I feel about
1: it. But I do have friends, and I guess I'm glad I have these friends, that they will pour hundreds of dollars into their need and, like, primal urge to purchase fireworks. And then they want to be the one to set them off and beat their chest and say, that was me, baby. Like, I'm fine. That's you. I'm glad you're around. But I just, it's not in my wheelhouse, not in my needs every summer to have to be that guy. But I'll pull a lawn chair up. I like watching your fireworks.
0: Hey, before we go to the break, I'm switching things up here because I just saw this and I think I'll forget about it. So the Missouri head coach, and hey, Georgia could be playing Missouri tomorrow.
1: Hope so.
0: Kerrick Jackson, they've only won yesterday was just their 10th SEC win of the season. I'm sorry, in the last 2 years, not this season, the last 2 years. And they kept saying during the broadcast, this is the first time Missouri's won an SEC tournament game since 2017, which, even though that's true, it's a little misleading because there's a lot of years they didn't even go to the tournament. They didn't qualify. Mm-hmm. So I need you to go back and see how many times they've been in the tournament since 2017. But he was asked afterwards, I want to hear what he said. He was asked about using, giving a green light to use the ABS system, like for his players, if his hitters mm-hmm. were given the green light. I just kind of want to hear what he says. And it's a minute long. If it's nothing great, we can turn it down. I just want to hear. This is Carrick Jackson.
15: Clearly, Mateo had a green light today. Was that the same way for your hitters, or did you guys kind of have some conversations beforehand about situations and things like that when you really felt like they could take advantage?
16: It was absolutely not the same for our hitters. So even when Pierre challenged there at the end, like it was at the end, so I really didn't say too much, but I wanted to be like, hey, come on now. Like you, some of the stuff you swing at, I'm not giving you free rein to be able to tell me what's a ball and a strike. But no, we talked to our hitters. I put up a actual little placard, a little board in the dugout of saying, hey, these are the situations that we will challenge. These are when we want to challenge these situations. But more importantly, I will let you know before you go to the plate if in your at bat you have the ability to challenge. And so I think that was the best way to go about it. Now, what we did last weekend at Texas was to prepare them for that and to give them some, I guess, insight on their own ability to challenge. We told them last weekend, hey, if you want to challenge, tap your thigh. And so we charted every pitch. When they tapped their thigh, we asterisked that pitch. Then we went back and looked, and I think we were 0-for-5. So that just made my case for me, like, nah, we're not going to give you free rein just to go out and make challenges.
0: That's funny. I think, and I don't know specifically, Carrick Jackson's a good coach. He's fine. He's just in a terrible situation. Missouri just doesn't put a whole lot into their baseball program. But that is that last part there was kind of interesting. So they knew it was coming when they were, and they got swept to Texas last weekend. And hey, it happens. That's actually kind of interesting what he just said. We told our players on pitches they didn't like to tap their thigh, and then we'd go back and look and see how they did because they didn't have the ABS mm-hmm. at Texas last week. And he said the five that they tapped their thigh on, we were 0-for-5. So that's why he's telling his guys, like, no, don't challenge unless we tell you to. So that's actually kind of interesting.
1: I'll see how it plays out these next several days, and I'm curious what George's reign will be. That may be a question that comes up with Coach tomorrow morning if he talks to us. Who's going to be in charge of the challenging?
0: Yeah. And Wes likes the ABS. Oh, yeah. He likes it.
1: I think most people do.
0: Yeah,
1: I think everybody, whether you're a fan, coach, or player, we're all in the business and spirit of getting things right. But nobody wants the 10-minute review underneath the bleachers for anything. And if the ABS at this level can mimic anything like the major league level, then I think anybody's all for it. Now, except the umpires. They may hate it.
0: I know. Well, here's the thing. And I'm completely drawing a blank, and I will find out, obviously, before tomorrow. Do the players or the pitcher, they have just the 3 seconds to challenge, or just they can't?
1: You talking for college?
0: For the SEC tournament. I need to check and see how long they have. It has to be quick, though. They can't wait. So I think that's why the Missouri coach was saying, no, you don't have free reign to do it. Because they could burn up their challenges pretty fast. Because the players think they see it. I mean, when we all do this too. Mm-hmm. John McEnroe used to get so irate in tennis on bad calls. And most of the time they weren't bad calls. But he literally just saw it that way. Mm-hmm. He wanted it so bad. And there's a lot of people like that, too. So I know the players are in the same boat where they really think, oh, that pitch was 3 inches outside when maybe it wasn't. So maybe that's why Carrick Jackson, the Missouri coach, is telling his players, you don't have free reign to do this. So we'll see. We'll see how that plays out. We saw it yesterday, too. And I will be curious to see how it looks when the Dogs play either Missouri or Mississippi State tomorrow, how that goes.
1: Did you watch, like, any baseball yesterday?
0: I did. I watched it was on the whole time. It was on all day, whether I was here at the office or at home. And then I had the Braves. I had everything going in the background. I didn't really sit down and watch. I didn't learn anything. I didn't watch anything, but it was on the whole day, if that makes sense.
1: Yeah, I just didn't know. The SEC tournament.
0: I was watching it.
1: I don't think I've watched much baseball at all unless the Braves or the Dogs are involved.
0: Yeah.
1: I mean, watch it. In the background, but like, I don't know the last time I've watched a Major League game. I guess when the World Series is around, that's different. I mean, World Baseball Classic. Dodgers and Blue Jays last year. That was a hell of a World Series. Mm-hmm. But when it comes to a regular season, like these Sunday night games, who was on a couple days ago? I think it's the Mariners and the Padres.
0: Yeah, it's like that's the Sunday night
1: game. Like, I will never sit down and just like watch that game. I can have it in the background, like you say, to do other things, but I'll never pay close attention to the Padres and the Mariners. And
0: the NFL is the only pro sport where you'll watch teams that aren't your teams.
1: Right.
0: And it's it's not the same for baseball. It's not the same for basketball. I love baseball. But I'm not gonna make it an appointment to sit down and watch the Mariners and the Angels
1: on a
0: Sunday night game. I might, if I'm flipping channels or if I'm sitting there and it's on, I might look at it for a minute, but I'm not gonna really watch that.
1: I may have over the years like locked in back when they were both really good, like a Red Sox and Yankees game.
0: Yeah, something like that. Or if Emerson Hancock's pitching for the Mariners or something like that. But that draws back to Georgia. So that's even a little bit different. But yeah, they're regional sport. It's the same way with the NBA. Unless you're wanting to watch Wimby or if you're wanting to watch SGA or one of those guys, I may understand that. But are you going to watch the Kings and the Trailblazers?
1: No.
0: In fact, can you even tell me anyone who plays for either of those teams?
1: Oh, no.
0: Mike Bibby.
1: I can't.
0: Yeah, I mean, that's the thing. Clyde Drexler.
1: I was just about to throw Clyde's name out.
0: Yeah, exactly. That's just how, I mean, it's not that you don't like the sport or don't care about it. It's more regional. And unless you're a kid collecting cards, you're not going to really know all that stuff. And honestly, most people have a life.
1: You know? Outside of sports?
0: I mean, it's impossible to know all that stuff. Yeah.
1: Since countdowns, football countdowns, all this, I've had to remind myself, the next chance you'll get to watch an NFL game, and I know this doesn't count, it's the Hall of Fame game, August 6th. The Carolina Panthers and the Arizona Cardinals going to meet over in Canton, Dave, and play an 8 o'clock Thursday night game in Tom Benson Hall of Fame Stadium.
0: Hmm.
1: That's one of those nights, though, and to your point, you don't watch much or teams that aren't yours. Yeah. You don't watch much preseason NFL, period.
0: Yeah.
1: But I will always watch the beginning of the Hall of Fame game at minimum just to see football kick off. Like, I think that's like a universal. If you're a football fan, you're probably going to tune it in at 8 o'clock just to see the kickoff and say, hey, football's back. Everybody tweets the same thing at the same time. Welcome back, football. Football's back.
0: Yeah.
1: Okay, who are our dogs for this? Since I'm looking at it, who are our dogs for the Carolina Panthers and the Arizona Cardinals right now? I got a thing I can look it up pretty quickly, but I'm trying to remind myself before I cheat. Who are our Panthers? We got two. I'm looking at them now. We got two. One of them's brand new. Just got drafted.
0: Oh, yeah. Who was that? That was
1: first round.
0: Oh, yeah, yeah.
1: Monroe Freeling.
0: Thank you.
1: Also, Trevor Etienne is still with the Carolina Panthers. Now let's do the Cardinals. Do we have any Cardinals, Dave?
0: I feel like we do.
1: We may not have a Cardinal right now.
0: How about that?
1: What are the Cardinals thinking? Have they not seen the Eagles and how successful they are with the Bulldogs? Yeah, according to our lads, which is great, by the way, for dogs in the NFL, they update it like regularly after the draft and trades, acquisitions, all that stuff. The Cardinals do not have a Georgia Bulldog at the moment.
0: How about that?
1: So we'll see if anything happens throughout the offseason. You know who else I think is still NFL homeless right now? Is Nick Chubb. Nick Chubb is not on a team right now. I would take him in the Falcons in an absolute second right now.
0: So
1: we just lost Tyler Allgeier. Give me some Nick Chubb. I know he's not going to be your first couple of years of Nick Chubb. Bring him home, Falcons.
0: So he actually, so what does it say on his, or where he is at the moment? He was with the Texans last year.
1: Yep.
0: But at the moment, yeah, he is.
1: Unrestricted free agent.
0: An unrestricted free agent.
1: I'm seeing multiple articles written yesterday that are speculating that the Dallas Cowboys could be a top spot.
0: Mm-hmm.
1: for him. I don't know what comment was made. Maybe an agent put a word out there or something. I have no idea. But there's several entities talking about the Cowboys potentially landing Nick Chubb, but they haven't yet. But again, I know the Falcons don't need Nick Chubb, but how awesome would it be to have Nick Chubb?
0: Do I need to go get the Chubb Crunch cereal and put it in here? Is it over there?
1: It's already over here.
0: All right.
1: Okay. I need to like empty it out though. I don't like the like food getting rotten up in there.
0: Yeah. Well, see, you did.
1: We got bugs in here.
0: We do. These black bugs. I don't know what they are.
1: I will talk about it off air.
0: Tried to show it to the exterminator, and of course they didn't come out when he was in here, and it was making me mad, and he didn't know what I was talking about.
1: Our bug-infested studio at the Rex.
0: Exactly.
1: Come on by.
0: Yeah, hey, come on by and bring your food.
1: For $500, you can come hang out with us for a full show. Bring bug traps. Wear shoes you don't mind getting dirty.
0: Someone asked me, this wasn't too long ago, it was something, I don't know if it was online, it was like restaurant report, you know, restaurant
1: Yelp,
0: you know,
1: or something.
0: The food number, you know. Oh, this restaurant was only like a 68 or something.
1: Oh, the inspection.
0: The inspection number. And then somebody said, what if they came, you know, people that are all irate about it. And I get it. I understand. But it's like, what if they showed up at your house? What would your food inspection be?
1: Ooh.
0: And I was like, well, that's a good question.
1: Well, considering
0: I know it's not the same.
1: Considering
0: but.
1: If there are crumbs on my counter, my best method is to just push them to the floor so Ringo can get them.
0: Exactly.
1: I'm not sure the inspector would appreciate that. I don't think the inspector wants dog feet in the kitchen, period.
0: Well, that's the first thing, yeah. If your dog is in the kitchen, you're going to get knocked down.
1: Yeah, if I went to a local restaurant around the corner and I look in the back, there's a dog in the kitchen, like, I'm not going to like that very much. But what do I do every single night in my house? I got a dog in the kitchen, and he wants to be in the kitchen while we're cooking.
0: So if you go out to dinner once or twice a week, the other four or five times when you're eating at home, are you eating at home in a place that is that is better than where you're going to eat? The only difference is, at least what's going on in your house, you know.
1: Fair. But
0: what's going on at the restaurant, you don't know.
1: Do you know what the chef at the restaurant does not do that you do? He does not smell the ingredients to see if they're still fresh. He doesn't taste it, just a little dab just to make sure it hasn't gone sour.
0: Yeah, he doesn't look at the expiration date and go, it's only a week old. Yeah, over. Exactly. It's good.
1: No. He doesn't experiment with things that really shouldn't be going together.
0: So, yeah.
1: He probably cleans his grill thoroughly before he puts new meat on it. I'm pretty lackluster. You know what I do? I turn the heat up a little bit higher and just to kind burn of
0: scrape it off.
1: Yeah.
0: It is kind of funny if you think about it.
1: I'll probably admit I'm probably not the cleanliness of thoroughly washing my hands before I start whipping the quesadilla together.
0: Yeah.
1: And I had just played with Ringo in the backyard. Yeah, it's bad. I got a bad inspection of the Booker house. I'm probably in the like 45 to 55
0: I don't
1: range.
0: Hear you getting irate because a certain restaurant has an inspection rating that's low. It's just funny to think about.
1: Well, first thing we do in our kitchen, Dave, we check the mouse trap. If it's empty, we cook. Yeah.
0: When Barbecue Mike rolls in, you know what we do? We eat the food that he brings us.
1: We trust him.
0: We don't ask Barbecue Mike what his inspection rating is.
1: We can talk inspection ratings with Russ. Russ, what is his grill called? It's got a name for it.
0: Oh, yeah.
1: Trying to blank. Russ, if you're listening,
0: what is the grill's name? That could be a trivia question.
1: What is the grill's name?
0: Anyway, we'll figure it out. But what's the inspection rating on Russ's grill? Oh, that's too funny. All right, it's 8:40.
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26: Back home decided they wanted a law passed, so they called their local congressman and he said, hey, bruv, you're right. There ought to be a law. Then he sat down, wrote me out, and introduced me to Congress. And I became a bill. And I remain a bill until they decide to make

0: Dogs in a Pile, which is a pretty actually well-known jam band. They do a good job. They have toured around with Pigeons Playing Ping Pong. They've done some songs together, which they call themselves Pigeons in a Pile. But back on January 19th, 2024, the people that bought tickets to Union Stage in Washington, D.C. to see Dogs in a Pile, Dave, got treated to I'm Just a Bill up here on Capitol Hill. A little Schoolhouse Rock cover, which came up from our man Rick Dogg earlier this morning.
1: It's awesome. Very cool.
0: It's not that long. I mean, it's 5 minutes and 57 seconds. So I just want to fast forward a little bit and see if there's like a good jam at the end or... They're just kind of performing it lyrically. All right, there was that. And then somebody tweeted or emailed earlier the cover of School or Conjunction Junction, What's Your Function? Better Than Ezra did a version of that. Let's see what that sounds like here.
2: Conjunction Junction, what's your function? Hooking up words and phrases and clauses.

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1: A speech or a sentence, I'm not going to do very well. I didn't retain that stuff very well. Did you? Like, can you break down a sentence and like identify the conjunctions and the? I'm just throwing names out there. Like, all that. Yeah. I don't even have good examples off the top of my head. But some people say, "Oh, you could be an English teacher with a journalism degree." It's like I need to go refresh my memory on everything English from middle school and high school.
2: Oh, gotcha. Well, you know they do that thing. Are you smarter than a fifth grader? Yeah. Then you get that stuff, and you're like, oh my gosh.
1: Yeah, this almost feels more like spoken word than it does song, by the way. They never really like kicked in with the band or anything. Let me keep going.
3: Out of the frying pan and into they'd say if they could speak.
1: Yeah, it's like more of a like poetry slam than it is a song.
2: Let me try this. This is Blind Melon doing, do you remember Three is a Magic Number?
1: Oh, yeah.
2: I like that
1: one too.
2: Beautiful
1: song.
2: Here we go. Let's see what this sounds like. Are we turned
1: you
2: up
1: over
2: here?
1: You are in and ready to go.
2: Why am I not here? I got it.
1: Is the mute button on the YouTube channel?
2: It is not. It's telling me we're good to go. Let me see. Why am I not hearing it? All right. Well, we'll figure it out here in a second. Everything is up on my side. Oh, well.
1: Well, sorry.
2: If you can play it over there, but for some reason it doesn't want to do what it should hear.
1: I got it going. Do you want to purchase? It's a grocery store. Yeah, it's a pretty good grocery store. I'm done with that. All right, here we go. Here's Blind Melon, Three is a Magic Number. This is a good song.
2: This is another good one, too.
4: Three, oh, it's the magic number. Yeah.

0: Okay.
1: This is off the Schoolhouse Rock Rocks album you mentioned. Better Than Ezra has this. I don't have the which songs they sang, but Biz Markie, Blind Melon, Buffalo Tom. Someone named Daniel Johnston, kin of yours, I'm sure.
0: Never know.
1: Moby, Ween, Skeelo. There's a lot of Schoolhouse Rock.
0: I can tell you what each of them are singing.
1: Are you?
0: Yeah.
1: What did Skeelo do?
0: Something called The Tale of Mr. Morton.
1: Don't know Mr. Morton. What about Ween? That's a band a lot of people like.
0: The Shot Heard Round the World.
1: I'm guessing that's Paul Revere.
0: Yeah, I don't know what that one's about.
1: Well, we have to know now. Yeah,
0: gotta know now.
1: We have a moment. All right, here's the Schoolhouse Rock version, or do you want to do, let's do the Ween version. Here's the Ween version of The Shot Heard Round the World.
2: The British are coming. The British are coming.
0: Yeah, good call.
2: Now the ride of Paul Revere set the nation on its ear, and the shot at Lexington heard round the world. When British fired in the early dawn, the War of Independence had begun, the die was cast, the rebel flag unfurled. And on to Concord, march the foe, seize the arsenal, there you know.
1: Is it acapella the whole time, you think?
0: It sounds like it.
2: Around.
1: I want the band to kick in, man.
2: So our militia stopped them in their tracks.
0: Prescott
2: proved to move.
1: It's all acapella.
2: Take your blankets, take your sons, report to General Washington. We've got our rights and now it's time to prove. Well, they showed such determination that they won the admiration.
1: Interesting.
2: Countries cross the sea like
1: Schoolhouse Rock Rocks. You're getting some play on the ref this morning. You're welcome.
0: Don't know the
1: last time that's been played on the radio.
0: That's hilarious. Well, I'm just a Bill. Three's a magic number. Conjunction, junction.
1: Does anybody do the preamble?
0: The preamble. That's a, let's see.
1: I guess that was Schoolhouse Rocks.
0: Not on this Schoolhouse Rocks.
1: Because that one has stuck with me through life. Like that.

0: that I can still reel that off. What is it, Annika Arioki we do? I could do Logan Arioki easily for the preamble if I wanted to. I'm not going to. Don't ask me. Let me just see here.
1: Did you find it?
2: And tells what those founding fathers set out to do.
3: We the people, in order to form a more perfect union.
0: Establish justice, ensure domestic tranquility.

0: to ourselves and our prosperity. And let's see there. I proved it enough. I know what I'm doing. I don't have to go any further.
1: Barney Fife needed this.
0: Yeah, he did.
1: Do you know that when he, there's a funny scene where he's trying to help Opie, I think, and he's doing the preamble, and he doesn't know it, but he's trying to get through it. It's very, very funny if you ever get a chance to go watch that. He needed this song, though, to help him out.
0: Yeah, no, I guess Schoolhouse Rocks is 70s, 80s? I don't know when it came out. But
1: oh, it's 70s.
0: Absolutely, the child of the 90s. We pulled it out often. It was effective.
1: Oh, yeah.
0: I think it was really effective on teaching kids things and putting it in a catchy way where they memorize things. So thank you, Schoolhouse Rock, for educating us well into our 40s.
1: That's right. All right.
0: For children of the 90s.
1: Yeah, it's 8:52.
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0: Time flies when we're learning Schoolhouse Rock stuff all morning long.
1: Let's ask Annika about Schoolhouse
0: Who?
1: Rock. She's going to be in along with us in the 9 o'clock hour. What are we hearing right now?
0: Ah. We'll get to that in a moment. A little Nutshell by Billy Strings. You would know the Nutshell song if you heard it. And Nutshell is by, who sings Nutshell? I'm drawing a blank. Alice in Chains. No, not Iggy Azalea. Alice in Chains is Nutshell. It's a song you know. You just don't know you know it. But Billy Strings covers it from time to time.
1: Gotcha.
0: Figured I'd drop it in there.
1: Gotcha.
0: Humming. Billy Strings, I guess he's going to get back on tour soon. Broke his leg like a month ago in the backstage on his skateboard. We talked about that on the show.
1: Yeah.
0: He went back and
1: like,
0: did a trick on a skateboard before his encore, and he broke his leg in like three places.
1: Did he do the encore?
0: No. He was in like a bad shape. They had to get him to a hospital pretty quick. He had to have like emergency surgery on. It was bad. Crazy. It was not good.
1: That is crazy.
0: But I guess he'll be back sooner or later.
1: Absolutely. All right, Braves coming up today, 6:40, I guess actually tonight. And then tomorrow, fingers crossed, 4:00 for the Dogs and Mississippi State / Missouri. One or the other. Probably Mississippi State, but hey, we were saying Missouri wasn't going to win yesterday, so what do we know? Mm-hmm. The underdogs had a good day yesterday.
0: What is our latest for like hourly forecast? I'm looking at it now for Hoover. Like tomorrow just looks kind of iffy.
1: Yeah.
0: Off and on. It actually looks like the later in the day you get, the better the chances of not raining are. So maybe that 4:00 will bode well for us. It looks like between readjust that thing here. Let me see. Thursday. Okay, Thursday afternoon. I take that back. I was looking at 4 a.m.
1: Mm-hmm.
0: It looks like around 4 is when the scattered showers will start tomorrow.
1: Yeah.
0: But hit or miss, we'll see.
1: That's the thing. It's the ultimate, this is what the scattered showers and thunderstorms will look like. And it's not as much the rain that's the problem, is the lightning. Because you get that lightning bolt, and that automatically puts 30 minutes on the clock.
0: Yes, it does.
1: So, just have to deal with it. One of those things. All right, we'll take a quick timeout. We got one more hour to go. It's 8:58.
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0: 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Great stuff.
1: I honestly hadn't clocked what day of the week it was until right now. But I know if I'm hearing this, it must be Wednesday.
0: It's Jam Band Wednesday.
2: Quit showing off, you college kid that doesn't know what day of the week it is.
1: What do you mean? I've been in this studio every day this week.
2: All right, I'm giving you a hard time.
0: I'm glad you're feeling better.
1: Yes.
2: Ashley's about to get in that mode where she's like, what day of the week it is? I'm like, don't even bring that.
0: Don't even start that. Yeah. Were you exposed to Schoolhouse Rock? Do you know what all
1: oh,
0: that
1: yeah.
0: is? Oh, okay.
1: Big time.
0: Okay. All right.
2: I bet Bucky uses Schoolhouse Rock still.
1: Honestly, he's math, so maybe not as much, but those history teachers, for sure.
0: They did have some math stuff, didn't they?
1: Probably.
0: If I remember, I've got it here in front of me.
1: I feel like what I remembered was always history. On Capitol Hill. Y'all know that one?
0: Of course, we've been playing that. Yes. There was science rock, America rock, grammar rock, multiplication rock. So they had a lot of different stuff.
2: I think the three's a magic number. We already played a math rock, math Schoolhouse Rock.
0: Mm-hmm.
2: It talks about
0: oh, three. Yeah, that's definitely one. Multiplication by three. By the way, the guy that wrote all these songs back then was a guy named Bob Dora. He must have been an interesting cat to come up with this stuff. He wrote a lot of these things.
2: I hope his family's well taken care of from royalties and all that, because it was really quite legendary.
0: Mm-hmm. Oh, for sure. So he died in 2018 at the age of 94 and wrote all these Schoolhouse Rock songs.
2: Also, you got to think, like, back when all three of us are different generations, but maybe this doesn't apply to Annika, but like you and me, Dave, when we heard Schoolhouse Rock,
0: mm-hmm.
2: you had to have the VHS or the CD.
0: Yeah.
2: You couldn't just go pull up YouTube and stream it off whatever you wanted to. I'm sure they sold a ton of VHSs and CDs or tapes, whatever, back in the day.
0: And I always saw it when it was like shown on TV. Like I always remember like Saturday mornings. I don't really have much memory of it other than that.
1: I never got to experience the Saturday morning cartoons that I feel like everybody else did. Makes me sad.
2: What was your Saturday mornings like as a kid?
1: Oh gosh. Getting ready for football. If it was in the fall, my dad was already high strung with anxiety.
2: Especially if it's the Vols.
0: Bucky's like, thank you.
1: we were pumped. We were watching College Game Day. We were, you know, honestly, it was like a lot of yard.
0: If it were another time of year, were you not watching like
2: Tom and Jerry?
1: I guess like Disney was really my thing. So
0: Nickelodeon,
1: Me and Reese, we watched like SpongeBob on Nick. But other than that, you were kind of Disney kids.
2: I'm throwing names out. I don't know if this is your era now. Like Hannah Montana.
1: Hannah Montana.
2: What were the two kids that lived on the cruise ship? What was that called?
1: Zach and Cody.
2: Like, but that was all like Disney, like live character people.
1: Yeah.
2: Where Dave and I watched like Looney Tunes.
0: What did you watch?
2: Let's see.
0: My Saturdays. Well, go ahead. I'll tell you what we watched.
2: The Smurfs were big. What else was that? Okay, I used to love a show. I hope somebody out there listening still remembers this show called Dino Riders. Okay. Dino Rider. Dun, dun, dun, dun, Dino Riders. That was a big one.
0: Yeah. I don't know that one.
2: I'm trying to think what else was like the mid 90s, early 90s cartoons.
0: Because we would watch
2: Garfield
0: like,
2: was a big
0: TBS.
2: One.
0: TBS. Had, I want to say, Speed Racer, mm-hmm. and then it had this weird Japanese thing called Ultraman.
2: Mm-hmm.
0: Have you heard of that? I know we've talked about this before, I think, but it was called Ultraman. It wasn't a cartoon. And then there was the usual Scooby-Doo, and then they also had, what was the Olympics? The Laugh Olympics? Do you know that? Mm-hmm. So it was all the different cartoons. They would like get them together and they would go and have Olympic events.
2: I like that.
0: And it was called the Laugh Olympics.
2: I like that.
1: I've seen a lot of old.
0: Yeah.
2: I'm sorry. I cheated. So I'm looking at some of the things. I'm getting my memory jarred here. So, like, we used to watch Animaniacs, Tiny Toons. Captain Planet was big. There was a cartoon version of Where in the World is Carmen Sandiego? We liked that one too. Care Bears was a big one back in the day.
1: And like I've seen the Care Bears. I've seen every Scooby-Doo that's ever come out because my brother loves Scooby-Doo. And I've seen some Looney Tunes episodes, but that was honestly when I was older, because just for like nostalgia reasons. And if it was on TV, it was like after midnight. Like that's what they would play like on Nick at Night or whatever. It wasn't their actual programming. Mm-hmm.
0: So what was it? It was like what was it? It was like the after midnight programming?
1: Yeah, Nick at Night. It would come on at like 11, 11:30. And that's when they would play like, oh my gosh, what was that show that, I'll look it up. I don't want to say the wrong thing. But they would have, that's when like Full House would come on too. So it was like a lot of older
0: the adult
1: stuff.
0: Nickelodeon.
1: Yeah.
2: Dave, I'm looking at Saturday morning shows. I'm just searching things. Please tell me that you watched the one season of The Bugaloos in 1970.
0: I remember that.
2: The Bugaloos.
0: Oh, that reminds me, because we would also watch the Sid and Marty Krofft had the, what was it called? Banana, no, one banana, two banana, three banana. What was that one? Oh my gosh. I know somebody listening will know what I'm talking about. Na, na, na, na, na, na. I'll think, if I sing the song, it'll come to me. But there was also, when I was talking about the Laugh Olympics, I looked this up, so there were three teams. There were the Scooby Doobies, there were the Yogi Yahooies, and then the bad guys were the Really Rottens. Mm. I'd forgotten about the Really Rottens. And then they would have these Olympics events that they would compete in. Of course, the Really Rottens would try to mess everybody up.
2: Did you watch The Amazing Chan and the Chan Clan?
0: I don't remember that one.
2: No. Okay, nothing.
0: Do you have H.R. Puffin stuff?
2: Don't see H.R. Puffin stuff. See the Addams Family.
0: Maybe the Banana Splits was what I'm thinking of, if that's what they were called.
1: What y'all know about LazyTown?
2: Not a thing.
1: It was nothing. There was three real people, and the rest were like Muppets. And I completely forgot about that show. I was the girl on that. Her name was like Stephanie or something. And I was her for Halloween when I was like five. And then I completely forgot that it existed. And that's like made a rerun lately. I guess like The Backyardigans was a cartoon that I watched, but it wasn't like cartoon in the way that Scooby-Doo was. It was kind of that new weird 2000s animation where things looked kind of 3D.
2: Yeah, they kind of, I say ruined. I've never watched it, but they ruined the animation of the latest Teenage Mutant Ninja Turtles. Mm-hmm. That was also a big cartoon when I was a young kid. But the latest version of it is very CGI, very like 3D-ish. Like you said, it's almost like a Pixar version of Teenage Mutant Ninja Turtles. Makes me sad for the kids.
1: Curious George was probably the only like hand-drawn animation besides like old Disney movies that I really watched when I was growing up.
0: By the way, I apologize. I had zoned out for a second. I'm looking at the Banana Splits, and the characters were Flegel, Snorky, Bingo, and Drooper. And they were like mascots. It wasn't a cartoon. And now this looks really, really freaky.
2: Yeah, I'm looking at it now. That looks like a fever dream.
0: I'm not liking this.
2: I'm not. There's a lot of things that you need to leave in your childhood. Things that were funny back then. Here's an example, kind of what you're looking at right now, the Banana Splits, which I'm looking at. That's terrifying. There was a show in the 90s or maybe late 80s called Zubily Zoo.
0: Mm-hmm.
2: Do you remember that at all?
0: I've heard of
2: that
0: it.
2: That is some creepy fever dream stuff. If you go look at the Zubily Zoo, I'm sure they had a great message, a good theme, all that stuff. Please look it up.
0: That looks terrifying.
2: That's terrifying.
0: Oh, Ben Vereen was the main one, wasn't he? Or he was one of those. He's a famous actor.
1: It's kind of like when they made that movie Cats.
0: That's what it looks like. It looks like Cats.
2: May have either inspired by or inspired Cats, for all I know.
0: Look like that.
1: Also, I think the George Lopez show is what I'm thinking of that was on Nick at Night. That used to play like every night for 6 hours.
0: Why would that be on Nick at Night?
1: I don't know, but that's definitely what it was.
0: George Lopez.
2: Nick at Night is sitcoms. It's not cartoons. It's sitcoms. And now that we're getting further and further away from the 90s, you're starting to get the 2000s shows in the Nick at Night. I don't even know where Nick at Night is located on my TV, but I bet the lineup is something that you would not say. That's not an old show. Why is it there?
0: Guess who's still listening to us? The Great Rick Dog, who says Speed Racer, Ultraman, etc. was on WTCG, Channel 17, the UHF channel, the Banana Splits. Mm. Thank you, Rick Dog.
1: Okay, you guys want to know the current programming on Nick at Night?
0: Yes.
2: Absolutely.
0: Friends. Is Hot in Cleveland still on?
2: Friends is on it?
1: Friends is on. SpongeBob. The Neighborhood, which I hadn't heard of. Modern Family. And The Big Bang.
2: So Modern Family is now a Nick and Knight show.
1: Yeah.
2: That just woke me up a little bit. Dave hates Modern Family.
1: You don't like Modern Family?
0: I loved it when it was on, and then when it went to reruns, I couldn't stand it.
2: Did you just get too much of it?
0: I guess.
2: Yeah.
0: Just OD'd on it, like Friends.
2: I guess that's a show we try not to OD, because I really, really enjoy Modern Family. We'll do the We'll do the roulette spin. Well, that's what I'm saying. We're trying not to OD on it.
0: Yeah.
2: We'll watch it every once in a while and probably watch two or three episodes at a time, but then we'll just completely watch a different season 2 weeks later. So I try not to just binge it. I got tired of Parks and Rec in that way. Mm-hmm. And I love Parks and Rec, but we watched way too much of it.
0: They're just not as good when you see them overdosing.
2: I got to the point where I said, honey, please, no more. Like, I'm done with this for a while. Leslie, I need to be done for a while.
1: Leslie Knope is awesome and hilarious, but her very high energy can wear after 3 hours of watching the same show.
2: I think the sneaky best, not best, this is an opinion, obviously. I think one of the sneaky great characters of all time in Parks and Rec is Donna.
1: Oh, yeah.
2: I love Donna. I want Donna to be like my best friend that we hang out with all the time. I absolutely love her character. And Ashley will also tell you that I would leave her for April Ludgate if I had the opportunity. But that's just me. Just me.
0: The sports aspect of everything we were talking about, I was going to flip to that. Oh, wait a minute. We got an email from Dr. Clay.
2: We can.
0: Dr. Clay. He says, Hayata is Ultraman. Oranges, Paramjas, who said? So I guess he's dropping some, I don't know what that is. Is he dropping some Yoda? Oranges, Paramjas, who said? Hayata is Ultraman. Clay, you are
2: is he way above my head on this. Splits? I don't know.
0: Ultraman was kind of like a Godzilla kind of thing. Wasn't a cartoon. He would go save the Japanese people in the 70s from all kinds of bad things.
2: They had a lot of monsters in Japan in the 70s.
0: They did.
2: Like they just absolutely coming did. Out of mountains, just fire-breathing mega-lizards and like giant apes. It was a terrifying time to be in Japan. Very terrifying.
0: Apparently it's terrifying to watch the Banana Splits, and we were too young to realize it, because I'm looking at it now and I am literally shaking over here that this kind of stuff was going on. But I even had like little cereal bowls that my parents had bought for us that had Banana Splits characters. Right,
2: Oranges
0: on them.
2: Paranges is a Sid and Marty Krofft reference.
0: Okay.
2: And it's a character. You would know it if you looked at it. If I guess maybe.
0: Let me check.
2: Just copy and paste his email into Google. But yeah, I've seen that character before.
0: Let's see.
1: Also kind of creepy looking.
0: Oh, I mentioned the show earlier, HR Puffin stuff. You said it wasn't on that list you were looking at. Mm-hmm. But that was part of HR Puffin stuff, which is another kind of scary thing. Man, that's a good pull there, Dr. Clay. I don't remember that.
1: There's another one, oranges, porges.
0: This is scary.
1: Is that like a goblin?
0: That's what we watched.
3: It's oranges, claws, it's got no rhyme, but we got news for them. Oranges, porges, who said?
0: You know what they need to do at State Farm Arena? They need to put in a thing like they had at the Omni for Sid and Marty Krofft.
2: Yeah.
0: You could go up this big giant escalator to a theme park. It was basically a theme park in the attic.
2: Yeah.
0: Kind of weird.
2: After watching this, I'm starting to understand why the 70s was like peak serial killer. Yeah.
0: Well, you got to remember, probably the people that were putting all these things together were in their 20s, 30s, and 40s, and they might have experimented with a lot of different things that were going into their body. And then who was watching that? Kids. So that explains a lot of stuff.
2: You can leave Woodstock, but Woodstock never really leaves
0: know,
2: you.
0: Right? Exactly.
2: The hair follicle test will always tell the truth.
0: Dr. Timothy Leary, please report to the office. Yeah. Anyway,
2: Annika, did you watch the Braves yesterday?
1: I did.
2: How are you enjoying your break? We haven't had you in several days or a week or so. What's been on your sports viewing schedule the last 5 or 6 days?
1: Been watching a lot of Braves. If they're on, that's what I'm doing. Good to have Acuna back. Sucks to lose Baldwin. Mm-hmm. But I guess that's the law of what is that called? When one thing happens and then you got to lose something equal. I don't know. Y'all know what I'm talking
2: Zero
1: about.
2: Zero sum or something.
1: Yeah,
2: I don't know.
1: Now,
2: it does stink. And we said this earlier in the show. Dave and I talked about this. The word oblique is never a word you want in your injury report. I know it's a 10-day IL. Walt Weiss told reporters after yesterday's game he believes that Drake Baldwin avoided the serious grade of an oblique strain, that it is considered minor. They did do further tests. They don't think it's going to be a long stint, but I just hate the word oblique when it comes to baseball because you've seen a 10-day IL turn into a month or more. That happens on a regular basis. And Drake's been pretty darn good for the Braves so far this year, so losing him would be a major, major blow for a lengthy time. Chadwick Trump, okay, we saw you last year. You did a little of this, a little of that, but what does Sandy Leon do for you? Nothing.
1: Nothing.
0: Strikes out.
2: I admire that he has proven that you can still play baseball out of shape in your upper 30s.
0: Catcher.
2: And he's a big dude. I mean, I'm sure the buffet is not safe after games when Sandy Leon enters that thing, and he's earned that. But we're kind of in a mess at the catcher spot right now. We kind of are. I don't even know if Jonah Heim would have been this like major upgrade over either one of the two we have right now. But I do, in hindsight, wish we had held on to him a little bit longer. He had that one good game in Colorado, and we all acted like, there he is, there's Jonah Heim. Then the very next day, he was traded for a little bit of cash to the Oakland
0: Athletics. Yeah, they
2: Sacramento
0: got some extra money out of it.
2: So I don't know if hindsight 2020, we could have had Jonah Heim. Well, I'm not sure that's like as good as you think it would be. We need Drake Baldwin back.
1: J.R. Richie down part of that they needed to bring up a new catcher?
0: Yeah, or? They were just making roster space.
2: Yeah, he was, I don't think his plan when he was brought up to ever just leave him in the bigs for good.
0: Yeah.
2: Like, he's going to bounce up and down a little bit. And I think going back to Gwinnett for, I don't know, say a month, I don't know how long it'll be till we see J.R. again. Maybe an injury will have to happen to get him back up. But I think he'll grow even more, having now had 5 starts at the big league level, going back to Gwinnett and do whatever you do down there for the next several weeks. And then I hope to see him sometime this summer again at Truist Park. And his future is bright. I really, really love J.R. Richie. I'm a big fan.
1: I would like to keep him around. I feel like we do a lot of lately building these teams in our farm system, and then they just are gone.
0: Will he be more likely to be around, or Didier? Or maybe both. Is that the foundation of the next pitching staff?
2: I hope both. I think the plan is for both. If I had to pick just one or the other, I mean, Didier's pretty darn, he looks special to me when he's on. Mm-hmm. I think he could eventually, and we're talking years from now. I'm not talking this summer. I'm not even talking next year. I think Didier's future, reminder, he's only 20 years old, won't be 21 until I think next month. I think him at the age of 24, 25, 26, and beyond could be something really, really special.
0: June 17, He'll be 21 years old. So, yeah, big time upside for him, no doubt.
2: Don't win anything big between then and now because he can't do the champagne bath in the locker room.
0: I'm going to predict the Braves cannot win the World Series while he's in his 20s.
2: But what if we did just like have a random champagne celebration after we swept like the Nationals in Truist Park? Like, what if they just celebrated on the
0: dog
2: field
0: pile
2: as if they just won? Just and then to tell the media afterwards, we're just practicing for later in the season.
0: Yeah, exactly. What was that about? Well, we really expect to win everything, so we're just doing some practice celebrations. Mm-hmm.
2: I think the Mets did that more than not just the Mets. There have been teams at spring training that literally practice their celebrations. The dog piling and the celebration, throwing the gloves up in the air, and it always gets a good chuckle and a good laugh. But I mean, at the end of spring training, when you're just tired of being there and you're just ready to go play real baseball, I get where you just want to mix it up a little bit. It's like, it's the equivalent to me of Mark Richt taking the team to the pool. Fans will lose their minds and act like it's some big deal and you're wasting opportunities and what are you doing out there? But the reality is the guys that are around each other for a month or more in grueling situations, mundane routines, they just want to switch it up.
0: Mm-hmm.
2: They just want to switch it up. Dave, you've probably been in this setting before. I've experienced this a couple of times. We have been, as media, in the late summer, end of camp. We have literally been in the Butt Smear facility. This is like 2013 or 14, whatever year it was, 12 maybe. where we're waiting for Mark Richt to come up and meet the media after practice or before practice, whatever it was. And all of a sudden, underneath the floor, you hear the biggest uproar you've ever heard in your life, like celebration. And then you realize what just happened. Coach Richt said he's taking you to the pool.
0: Yeah.
2: And the team is so happy. The team is so elated. They cannot wait. What a surprise. We were getting suited up for a 98-degree day on the practice field, and Coach Richt said we're going to the pool instead. And then Joe Schmo on Twitter wants to act like this is why the Dogs will never win a national championship. It's like, stop. Just stop. That's not the way this works.
0: So team building.
2: So maybe celebrating at the end of a spring training to practice is not as bad as it looks from the outside.
0: He didn't have that indoor practice facility. So they had to go cool off a different way.
2: I
0: go to the pool.
2: I'm trying to think, has Kirby brought the team to the pool? I don't know.
0: I don't think so.
2: And I don't think that's the direct reason why Georgia's won two national championships. But I certainly know this. Georgia did not miss out on national championships because there was a pool day every once in a while. And how else are we supposed to see that beautiful backflip by Mark Richt?
0: That's just right.
2: Flawless.
0: No, I think Kirby now, he does have him down to the lake though, right? Now that's before, maybe that's not in lieu of a practice. Mm-hmm. But I think I remember seeing stuff about
2: they have some fun.
0: Having some functions down there at the lake. Doubt. So yeah, it just depends on how you want to do it. And that's how it goes.
1: I like to think Kirby's a fun guy. I've seen all those pictures of him sticking his tongue out and stuff. It's funny to me.
2: I think he's fun when he wants to be fun. I think he's also, and look, we love Kirby more than anything, but I think he can come off as a little bit on the snarky, maybe even a jerk side when he wants to be. I think it's all calculated. I think he wants to show different versions of himself to different pools of people. And I think the media is one where you're always going to get a little bit of that, like, short, blunt, to the point, kind of all business Kirby. Rarely do you get a laugh in a press conference. But I think when he gets around, Dave, you see him over at the touchdown clubs and that kind of stuff. I bet he interacts with those people way differently than he interacts with media in front of a podium. And then you get him behind the scenes with the players. Gosh, that's probably the best, most fun version of Kirby you'll ever see, is like not in the middle of a practice, but I'm talking like with the team. I bet that's a version we've never seen before.
0: Those situations that we see with the media are just because he's with the media.
2: And he does.
0: But he's not one of the best all-time recruiters because he's surly. He knows how to recruit and he likes to. He's great at recruiting. He's one of the all-time bests. But you can't. And Nick Saban was the same way. We kind of see it a little bit on game day. He's got a different side than what we saw when he was coaching. All those guys do.
2: Nobody, and I mean nobody, hated the media more than Todd Gurley. That was a hard man to talk to when he was here.
0: Yeah,
1: I feel like I would probably not like the media if I was a player. Oh,
2: I'd hate it. I'd despise it.
1: But like, leave me alone.
2: Yeah. I would despise having to get off the practice field, put on a collared shirt, button it up, and walk up and meet the media. I would have hated every second of it. The code to Todd, though, I've said this before, the code to talking to Todd was ask him about his teammates. Don't ask Todd about Todd. He doesn't want to talk about Todd. Ask him about Keith Marshall. Ask him about his offensive line. Ask him about his quarterback. Ask him about the defense he went up at practice up against, and he would glow. It would be nice. But Todd was such a big face and name in college football that the people who were talking to Todd wanted to write articles about Todd, so you naturally asked Todd about himself. He hated that. Oh, he couldn't stand that. And he would give you one-word answers. He would just totally just act like he didn't want to be there. But you ask him about the offensive line, you'll get some really good stuff out of him.
1: I think it's hard for a lot of people to talk about themselves. And I think for some reason we put athletes and coaches on some, I wouldn't even call it a pedestal, but just hold them to a different degree of being able to interact with people. But talking to people in general is hard, especially when they're trying to ask you questions about yourself. It's like, I don't know. So I cut some slack, guys.
0: We all have aspects of our life and jobs that sometimes you just got to do it, whether you like it or not.
2: Anika, if you do find yourself in the future working media for like covering an NFL team, be sure when you ask the players questions to let them know it affected your fantasy football team.
1: Yeah.
2: They love that.
1: I saw this video. I think I showed it to Logan the other day. It was like when they let me be a reporter for my favorite team. And this guy was just like, Yeah, you'll be fine. You know, like you get $300 million and have a model girlfriend. What about me? And it's just like, yeah, that's pretty much how it feels.
0: Yeah.
2: It made me laugh.
0: All right, let's take a time out. Well, actually, let's do this because we were talking about some of the... I would do it when we come back on the other side, unless you had something, Logan. I was going to hit a couple of emails.
2: I am completely out of ideas for the morning show.
0: Stevie T is emailing in, so I wanted to see what he had. So we'll check in with that as well. All right, it's not... Oh, hang on 1 second. We have a new aspect that I haven't gotten into my brain yet. All right, now, it's 9:31.
4: That was really a productive segment, wasn't it?
0: And it's time for a Southern Sports Center brought to you by Athens Orthopedic Clinic. All right, the Braves getting the win yesterday. They beat the Marlins 8-4 down in Miami. The Braves coming back after losing that first game of the series 12-0. So the Braves and Marlins will play again this evening. A 6:40 first pitch. We'll have the game for you right here on the Ref. Georgia baseball, the Bulldogs at the SEC tournament. They will play either Missouri or Mississippi State, and that will take place tomorrow afternoon at 4 o'clock. Of course, all that's weather permitting. The forecast in Hoover, the Birmingham area, calling for scattered thunderstorms throughout the rest of the week. Georgia softball in Knoxville. Super Regional begins tomorrow night. 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
6: 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Braves dug themselves into a 4-2 hole in the bottom of the third, but that is when the comeback started. Matt Olson with a double. Michael Harris, the second, tied it up with a home run in the sixth, and then the Braves put on a show in the eighth and the ninth. How about Mauricio Dubon, the big blow? He had an RBI in the top of the eighth to make it 5-4, and the Braves took it from there. Martin Perez, how about it? A career high 10 strikeouts as he goes 5 strong. Dylan Lee gets the win in relief. He went 1 1/3, didn't give up an earned run, and struck out 2. Game 3 as the Braves look to stay hot. Coming up tonight, Jansen Junk gets the ball for the Marlins. He is 2-4 as a 4.14 ERA. Chris Sale going for the Braves. Of course, he of the 1.96 ERA. Ford leadoff show at 5:25. First pitch from Lone Depot Park, 6:40 with Ben and Joe. You can hear all of it on the Braves Radio Network.
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0: better, Annika, Jerry Garcia or John Mayer? That's the big debate.
1: I like John Mayer, but I mean, probably not as much as some other people do.
2: When John Mayer has an ice cream named after him, come talk to me.
0: I'm on record. Let me just say something. I love John Mayer. I think he does a phenomenal, absolutely phenomenal job with Dead & Company. I love me some Dead & Company, but that was a big joke. Like, if you ever walk up into a Deadhead and say, who is better, Jerry Garcia or John Mayer, you might get punched in the face.
1: I kind of think about, like, Adam Lambert does a great job touring with Queen, but Adam Lambert's not Queen, you know? That's kind of how I see John Mayer and the Grateful Dead.
0: I will listen to hours and hours and hours of Dead & Company, and I feel like I'm listening to the Dead. I mean, the Dead is great. Dead & Company has its own, like, style, obviously. They're much more, I don't say modern, but when I listen to Dead, Grateful Dead, I can hear the, like, 60s and 70s influence. When I hear Dead & Company, I hear more of, like, a modern jam band, so to speak. And I love them both. I absolutely love them both. I had to mute that, Dave. You know that bad word's coming up in that song here in just a second, so I had to get that out of there. That one's called Uncle John's Band, by the way, Annika, so you can go listen on your own viewing pleasure.
1: The most listening I know pleasure. About John Mayer before... honestly, the only thing I knew about John Mayer before you started playing them was that didn't he date Taylor Swift?
0: Amongst many other gentlemen, yes. I think he has. Yeah. He also, you're right, Dave, he's had a lot of... He's got a roster. Very impressive roster.
2: Yeah.
0: I'll say this too about John Mayer, and this is not even remotely a comparison to Jerry Garcia, but if you had to, like, make a list of the 10 best guitar players in the world today, John Mayer is absolutely on that list. He can pick it, man. He's a pretty darn good at what he does. Go get him, John. But now that Bob Weir is dead, back in January, he passed away. I think Grateful, I mean, Dead & Company is just kind of, that's it. Like, there's no more. There's not going to be a replacing Bob Weir and Dead & Company doing anything else. If they do, they'll come up with something down the road. But right now, the plans are Dead & Company. Just their 10 or 11-year run is done. And it probably should be that way, honestly.
2: Some things just have to... But sometimes the music gods say it's time to move on.
0: Well, the whole motto of Grateful Dead is the music never stops. Mm-hmm. And they really wanted to keep going as long as possible. Yeah. So maybe something down the road will kind of revive a little bit. But Dead & Company did a really, really good run of, like, bringing that music back for a lot of people, which was pretty cool. So anyway, you got an email you wanted to get.
2: Well,
0: to.
2: CVT. Good morning, CVT.
1: Let's give.
0: Oh, hold on, Annika. Hold that thought for a second. I'm getting to my page that I want to go to. I know. Let's let you start it, and then we'll give them all the mails. Ready? When you're ready to go.
1: You've got mail.
3: You've got mail.
1: You've got mail.
4: You've got mail.
3: Mail.
4: You've got.
0: That's a
2: guy's a legend. That's all I'm saying.
0: That was a 5 spot.
2: That was.
0: You got the 5 spot, Stevie T.
2: Guy is a legend. Is there a website that shows how many different starting lineups have been used by each team? Yeah, I'm going to answer that question. I don't know the answer, but I know the answer is yes. Of course there's got to be.
0: Per season or what?
2: For every, like, in the big leagues. Like, I'm sure there's a website that you can go to, maybe baseballreference.com, that tells you how many different starting lineups each team has had. I don't know the answer, but I know the answer is yes. Mm-hmm. I know every team these days utilizes slightly different lineups game to game, but I would bet the Braves would be ranked number one. And how in the heck do we keep winning? As a matter of fact, David Barbie just caused a shuffle in the 960, the lineup this morning, for the win. That's a
0: good point.
2: Yeah, we don't even have the same lineup every week. But we don't need to sit on our hands. Go get Mike Trout or another big pitcher. Why wouldn't we go get Trout? It would be assigning the likes of Otani, and not just on the field, but sales in the battery, especially with the new Braves vision. Stevie, just trust me, AA, trade for Trout T.
0: So Mike Trout's a big mystery to Braves fans because he's always injured when we play the Angels. We rarely see Mike Trout. I'm trying to remind myself, what kind of year is he having?
2: Yeah, I have no idea. Nobody knows.
0: He's played in 48 games. He has 12 homers already. He's batting .235. He's getting it done, I guess, is the best way to put it. Yeah. He's not an all-star. What's his OPS? I'm getting more and more into OPS. Mm-hmm. Like, is it 886? That's good.
2: That's good.
0: He's getting the job done.
2: As we know now, in this day and age of analytics, if you have a low batting average and his is .235, that doesn't tell the whole story anymore.
0: Yeah, 886.
2: AKA Kyle Schwarber.
0: Mm-hmm. So, yeah. But I know that's been a big rumor mill. I don't even know who's reporting it, but it's hard to avoid right now the rumors that like the Braves might be interested in Mike Trout. Have you seen that anywhere?
2: Not really.
0: Is your algorithm the same as ours? I mean, it's all over the place for the last couple of weeks that it seems like Mike Trout is of interest to the Braves. I don't know who originated that or where they're hearing it, but it's a common thing. I don't know how I feel about it. What would you have to give up? Are you having to give up a J.R. Ritchie and a Hurston Waldrop or somebody that I'm really excited about, a Didier Fuentes down the road? I mean, I don't know. I'm not sure how I feel about a Mike Trout to the Braves. And one of my apprehensions is that he's missing a lot. Is he going to come in here and be missing for the Braves? I don't know.
2: Yeah, I have no idea. I would trust those guys that are in this every day, that are going in the office every day to figure this stuff out. Does Mike Trout feel like that's going to put the Braves over the top?
0: Trout is also owed $37 million
2: every year
0: through 2030. So not just this year, but 3 years, 4 years after this season, you owe him $37 million. Dave, who is the highest paid player in the Braves?
2: Probably
0: right
2: Chris
0: now?
2: Sale or Matt Olson. Probably Olson for a longer time.
0: And I'm kind of bringing
1: Austin
0: up the comparison.
1: Austin Riley is what AI says.
2: Really?
1: Says $21 million.
0: Yeah, well, I've got Matt Olson, Austin Riley, both making $22 million. That's the payroll salary, 22. Spencer Strider makes 20, as does Ha-Seong Kim. Chris Sale's only an $18 million man. A bargain.
2: They don't even talk to him.
0: Got him for a bargain. Michael Harris
2: they make
0: only
2: him sit at the kids' table.
0: Acuna only making 17.
2: Yeah. Who?
0: I just don't see the Braves adding a $37 million piece to the payroll, knowing the Braves' history. If you were going to do that, why don't I have Max Fried?
2: Yeah.
0: You want to piss me off? Go get Mike Trout.
2: Exactly.
0: I will take Mike Trout, but if you want to make me really upset about the Braves' like way of doing business, go get a $37 million man under contract for the next 4 years and then look me in the eye and tell me why you didn't re-sign Max Fried when you had the opportunity. Or heck, throw Freddie Freeman in there too. And look, Matt Olson's been great. I'm not saying that. But if you're going to be tight on the purse strings with those franchise players, don't just go make a trade for a $37 million man and tell me why we couldn't sign the other guys.
2: Well, it also tells you, I think, that they're not going to get Trout.
0: I would be
2: That's
0: very,
2: not going to happen.
0: I'd be very surprised.
2: Yeah.
0: But to Stevie T's point, this is what he was saying, is he doesn't see the downside of it like affecting this team. It's not necessarily the future and the ways of the Braves' way of doing business. It's would it excite the crowd? Maybe. Would it make the Braves better, maybe? You see what I'm saying?
2: He's not
0: saying just go change your philosophy.
2: I don't think it's just a slam dunk that if you get him, then you're suddenly, you need to start practicing your dogpiling, like we were talking about.
0: I don't either.
1: Do y'all know MLB on facts?
2: Like
0: fake thing. Somebody fell. In fact, I think Stevie T fell for that one day.
1: I've had to do some double takes, but they call Matt Olson Mark. I don't know why, but every time you see something from MLB on Facts, they're calling him Mark, M-A-R-C. And they're always like, oh, Mark did this, Freddie never did that. And I think that's really funny every time they say, like, oh, Freddie never did that. It's honestly starting to make me feel better in the year 2026 that we've got Matt Olson and not Freddie Freeman.
0: I remember
2: it's starting to pay off now a little bit.
0: I remember now the MLB on Facts, which is

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1: Really don't know the strike zone. Every batter challenge I saw, the batter got it wrong. And some of the challenges weren't even close. I know, I mean, this has definitely been interesting. And we heard the Missouri coach say he told his players they couldn't challenge. I think you say the batters.
2: Mm-hmm.
1: The batters, the catchers have what much better perspective on it than the batters do.
2: Mm-hmm.
1: And I think that's a very good thought to have there. And when you talk to Wes tomorrow, Logan, you can ask him about that. What is Georgia's philosophy? How are they approaching the ABS?
2: It is already written in my Baseball Thursday notes.
1: I love it.
2: Ask Coach about the ABS methods.
1: Yeah.
3: I've obviously never played professional baseball, never seen a pitch come that fast, but I don't think that I would know where my strike zone is. I mean, they say it's like shoulders to wherever, but I wouldn't know, especially if I'm like in my stance.
1: And you also, we've talked about this too, most people see the ball or see the view as they want to see it.
3: Yeah.
1: That's another thing too, and that's a big difference, is the what you think you see and what you see a lot of times are two different things.
2: Think real quick before we read the last email. Think back to previous eras, not this one. You can go to the 90s, the 80s, the 70s, wherever you want to go. What is the cockiest baseball player that comes to mind?
1: Pete Rose.
2: How do you think Pete Rose would have done in the ABS?
1: Challenge everyone.
2: Every single thing he disagrees with, he'll be tapping his head. Like,
1: well, the Reds are out of challenges here in the first inning.
2: He led off the game.
1: Well, that's okay.
2: Okay, question. Was Ricky Henderson cocky or just kind of charismatic? There's a difference.
1: My memory of him is, this is a terrible answer, kind of both.
2: He came to mind for me, but I'm not sure if that's accurate or not.
1: Yeah.
2: Hugh Freeze says, I don't think that's accurate.
1: Yeah.
2: But I could see him maybe challenging a lot of balls back in the
1: day. Oh, yeah, for sure.
2: Because he wanted to get on base, and if he felt like he was getting slided, he was going to let the umpire know.
1: What do you think Barry Bonds would have done?
2: Well, he never got pitches anyway.
1: They always hit
2: balls.
1: Him.
2: Yeah.
1: That's true. The ones that he got were in the strike zone.
2: Yeah, well, the ones that were in the strike zone, he put in McCovey Cove.
1: Yeah, exactly.
2: That was the problem.
1: Exactly. All right, one more quick email. That's a good – we should go back and revisit that about former players doing that. This
3: you
1: is from
3: mail.
4: I don't know if that's accurate.
1: This is from Mark. We call him Cincinnati Mark, Cincy Mark.
2: Mark with a C.
1: Mark with a C.
2: Is actually for Cincinnati. I think Mark with a C would be good on this.
1: Yeah. Well, good to hear from you, Mark. He says, fellas, Annika, getting some extended listening due to plumbing fix, hopefully back to indoor plumbing tonight. Well, we hope that's for you as well. He says, I made it to Fayetteville last week, talking about Arkansas, for a conference. Beautiful town. Hugo's was an amazing spot. Guessing Dave might have some stories hanging out there on baseball trips. Also, appreciate 3 is the magic number. Reminded me of a hilarious movie called Slackers, where it's key to a big scene with an early Jason Segel, Laura Prepon, beautiful James King, and Jason Schwartzman. Hoping to hear Dave starting tomorrow, weather permitting. Go Dogs, Red suck.
2: Wow.
1: Oh, wait, I thought he was Cincinnati, Mark. Maybe I've got this wrong.
4: I don't know that that's accurate.
2: Well, the Reds beat the Phillies last night. They're good in my book, man. I'm a big Reds fan this week.
1: Mark, you might have to send us another email and catch us up on your...
2: He might be. Look, I'm speaking for you, Mark. You can absolutely correct me. I'm assuming that sometimes he's not from Cincinnati. He lives in Cincinnati, right? Is that what you're saying?
1: I thought he was from up there.
2: Let's say he's not. Sometimes when you have to go live amongst other fan bases, I'll use an example of this. Our former news director, Dave, he had to live amongst the Georgia fans. So what did that make him?
1: Yes,
2: anti-Georgia.
1: Yeah.
2: Couldn't stand the Georgia Bulldogs because so many fans were around him.
3: I think about Al up in Knoxville.
2: I could see moving to Cincinnati. I have no feelings about the Reds at all, but just getting sick and tired of it.
1: So, Mark, now that I remember,

0: he's down here because he's the one that does those for his students. I think when he's teaching, he does those spell or those bee. What do you call them? Not spelling bees, but those trivia student games that you see. Do you know what I'm talking about? They have the TV show on Channel 2 for it.
1: Yes, and a high Q.
0: Yeah, he does those kind of things. Okay. And I think it's down
1: it's
0: here.
1: Pretty cool.
0: Mark, you got to catch us back up, my man.
1: Mm-hmm. Why do you hate the Reds so much,
2: Mark? So
0: great to
2: questions.
0: Hear from you, yes.
1: Have you been victimized by the Reds?
0: Yes.
1: We beat them in the 1995 NLCS. And I'm pretty sure that's the last time they've won anything in the postseason. Or they've been to the postseason. No, they've been.
0: They haven't won anything.
1: But I guess they would have won the wild card that year.
0: Yeah.
1: Round.
0: We didn't.
1: All right, I'll check
0: anything
1: during the break the last time they won a... We also beat them in the 2020 postseason, the COVID year. We
0: that's
1: swept
0: right.
1: them. We swept
0: that's
1: them
0: right.
1: in a two games.
0: Yeah. All right. It's 9:52.
3: I don't know that that's accurate.
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0: This is David Johnston, and I love this time of year. 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But along with that is, unfortunately, the high pollen count. And like millions of others, I would dread being outdoors at a ball game or even in my own backyard as I suffered from sneezing, watery eyes, nasal congestion, and coughing. 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
0: All right, back here on the morning show presented by Piedmont Orthopedics and Sports Medicine.
1: How about this real quick? The last series the Reds won in the postseason was that division round in 95.
0: Wow.
1: They've been to six postseasons since, but haven't won a single series.
0: You know what they are? The Big Red Lean Machine.
1: See what you do.
0: Yeah. Oh, so Mark says, thank you, Mark. He's from there, live here. Reds doing poorly lately after starting hot. As we checked during the break, they are at 500. I still love them, and especially Sal Stewart, and obviously Ellie is fun.
1: Yeah, they did like
0: you do
1: Coors.
0: Get to watch Ellie play every game, and he's really good. And then we figured out, thanks to our buddy Chad Cheeley, that Mark, when he says Reds suck, it's like us saying Falcons suck.
1: Yeah, I'll say that a lot.
2: Falcons do suck.
1: But
2: that
1: you
2: is
1: know
2: a
1: what?
2: Fact.
1: They're my Falcons, darn
0: exactly.
1: it. Okay? They are mine.
2: And
0: exactly.
2: I don't like when anybody outside of this area says that.
0: Yeah.
2: Because, like, I know. You don't have to tell me. I know.
1: I've said this before, too. You, the three of us, and any Falcons fan that wants to, like, get together and make all the 28-3 Super Bowl jokes, we can have a good time with it. but nobody else is allowed to. No fan base of any other team is allowed to mention it.
2: I got really irritated the other day because somebody had a hat that was like, I guess, a World Series score before a comeback. I can't remember what the teams were, but it was like 5-0, and then it was like supposed to be before disaster struck. Mm. And all the comments were like, oh, I need a 28-3 hat. And it was like obvious that they were New England guys. And yeah. I was like, God, I hate you. Like,
0: and it sucks because it's never going away.
1: I would almost wear one at this point.
0: Yeah.
1: That's my coping.
0: I know. Mechanism. All right, quickly. We only have 30 seconds. What have we learned?
3: I didn't learn anything. I got verification on what I already knew.
1: I wrote nothing down. Annika, did you learn anything today?
2: I learned Schoolhouse Rock did math. I really thought it was only history.
1: We learned that a lot of the shows we watched in the 70s, 80s, 90s were fever dream acid trips.
0: No kidding. I did not realize that either. All right. You guys will be holding down the fort for the next couple of days. Dave, I'll be in and out.
1: Bring us back 3 wins.
0: That'd be fine. That'd be fine. All right. Braves tonight at 6:40. Have a great Wednesday, and thanks for listening to 960.
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10: Oh, that's going to change the game, too. Shai Gilgeous-Alexander is not going to wait for the game to come to him. He's not going to try to get teammates involved. Things going to change in game two because Shai knows, all right, I'm about to play the most important playoff game. I'm about to play my young NBA career.
11: I agree.
10: Because my team is down 0-1, and it looked like that with a guy that wants what we have. Not just an MVP trophy, but a championship in the NBA. And when Victor Wembanyama put on that historic performance, a guy who has been historic himself. Only Michael Jordan in the last 40 years had 4 different seasons averaging at least 30 points a game. That's what Shai Gilgeous-Alexander has been able to do. Game two, knowing what's at stake after losing game one, oh, it's going to change. He's not going to wait for the game. He's going to bring the game to him. He's going to bring himself to the game because for the first time in a long time, Shai Gilgeous-Alexander, that is absolutely necessary based on what we saw from the San Antonio Spurs and Victor Wembanyama. In game one.
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0: That kind of day on ESPN Radio, sort of contemplative. We're all sort of just making sense of what we saw last night at Madison Square Garden. Bubba, musically, I think, is going through it a little bit.
1: Is this on the... What song is this on the Vanilla Ice album?
0: This isn't Vanilla Ice.
2: This is one of the bonus tracks.
1: Oh, yeah.

0: Gotcha.
1: There was a track.
2: Japanese bonus tracks.
1: There was a track, Bubba, on that album that you said went 7 times platinum that had my name in it. I heard Randy in one of the tracks, and dude, I wore that cassette out.
0: Well, so I was going to ask, you bought the Vanilla Ice album.
1: I don't know if I bought it. It might have been gifted to me.
2: You
1: I
2: probably didn't
1: have a
2: stole
1: lot of,
2: it.
1: You I owned a lot it. Of money back then.
0: You owned it. You owned Vanilla. You I were one of it. The 7 times platinum.
1: I owned it on cassette. I'm almost positive I owned it on. Yeah, almost.
0: Did
1: positive.
0: You? How did you know the words to the songs? What's your favorite? What was your favorite non Ice Ice Baby song on the album?
2: Greeny knew Ice Ice Baby. He did it on Mike and Mike.
1: probably the Teenage Mutant Ninja Turtles one. Yeah, Go Ninja Go.
0: Okay, was that on that album?
1: No, that was later. That was a year or two later, I think. So, no, I don't. It was Ice Ice Baby. There was another one that was like,
0: rap it. No, go ahead, rap it. You can rap
1: well, there
0: it.
1: Was
0: rap
1: like, the and then there was this other girl, Candy, who used to get with my best friend Randy, and I was like, what? We got another Randy out here? Because the only other Randy I knew was like my friend's mom, R A N D I.
0: Okay,
1: that'll mess with your head as a kid.
0: Yeah, it's.
1: I was like,
0: I need a girl named Candy.
1: You're like, there's a Randy who's buddy. And then there was a girl who moved to my school from Australia, and her name was Candace. And I was like, hold on a second.
0: Wait a minute. It's meant to be because imagine as you and Candy getting together, Vanilla Ice performing at your wedding.
1: You think he's available? Hold on. What do you think Candy's doing right now? No, she's doing. She's married. All right. ESPN Radio, ESPN App Series.
0: Check on Facebook.
1: Channel 80.
0: He knows what Candy's doing. Don't pretend. You're LinkedIn friends. You're LinkedIn connected.
1: Can't act surprised. We're just keeping tabs. He's David Ennis Jr. He's getting me in trouble. I'm Randy Scott. It's ESPN Radio.
0: Hey, big hit.
1: 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That's the number. We want your calls. I'm all flustered now. Was last night more of a comeback for the Knicks or a collapse for the Cavs? I want to put a little bit. I'm not trying to lead the callers. I'm not trying to steer the judge. But over the last 30 postseasons, teams trailing by 20 or more points in the final 7 minutes of the fourth quarter were 0-663 going into Tuesday. That is how bad that Cavs collapse was. The Knicks, let's see what else here, also becoming the first team in the play-by-play era. That's right, to win any game, regular season or playoffs, but double digits after trailing by that many in the fourth quarter. Bubba, what were you saying?
2: I was telling you we have less than 30 seconds.
1: Oh, that's all it was. Okay, I was like, hold on.
0: Donovan Mitchell has blown... He's been a part of 4 blown 20-point leads in his career,
1: by the way.
0: That's
1: incredible. Marshawn's in Iowa. Stick around. We want your calls. More on this one also. Looking ahead to game one in the West, or game two in the West. He's David. I'm Randy. It's ESPN Radio.
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11: San Antonio has taken game one of the Western Conference Finals. 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
11: 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Nobody's there. 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

0: of J Kidd. It's set up as like he's going to land on his feet. Any other team would be lucky to have him. It wasn't his fault for Luka Doncic. Any of that stuff. It's just it's putting a hat on a hat. It is just double stamping this firing of a guy who's in the Basketball Hall of Fame, Jason Kidd.
1: Yeah, he is. And Ujiri, for that guy to come in as a GM for this, you had to believe that this was part of the conversation. Like, if I'm coming in, what are we going to do with J Kidd? And he has a vision, and he's going to see this thing through. And I like the idea of this Mavs team starting from scratch. This is Cooper Flagg's team. Be patient. Let the Wimbian thing play out as much as you possibly can, and try to win a championship in 4 to 5 years. Like, I think that is where this Mavericks team is going to be.
0: I think it's where I think it's their only roadmap. Things get really, looking at this Western Conference Finals, I think is it's truth serum. It really is. It is dragging the rest of the West into the mirror and making them look at their roster, making them look at themselves and say, how close are you really? You know what I mean? How many pieces away are you from being in a battle with one of these two teams for a right to even go to the NBA Finals?
1: Yeah, it's got to be. You got to have a guy who's 17 or 18, 19 years old to feel like you could beat Wimby. Because like by that time, maybe Wimby would be like things will happen. Yeah. I mean, it's going to be a decade of this. Cooper Flagg's still going to be 28 years old.
0: Yeah, you got to. Cooper Flagg's going to be 28. I mean, you got a 20-year-old Harper, a 21-year-old Castle, and a 22-year-old Wimby. The only thing that's going to get in the way is the salary cap. It really is. And by then, the cap's just going to keep going up. The slow build with the NFL music can only mean one thing. David Dennis Jr. and I, Randy Scott, we are done. We're going to step aside for the Rich Eisen Show. 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
26: We are about to settle in and do one of my favorite things. We do it probably around this time every year. It is one of our broadcast traditions, if you want to think of it that way. Y'all know, for a very long time, I have loved the preseason college football magazines. And I do mean the actual magazines themselves, not just what you can read online. We've talked about this plenty before. This is just a great throwback for me. I still like reading, I guess we call it physical media. I would rather read a book than a Kindle. I'd rather read oftentimes a magazine more so than a web page. I just like holding something in my hand, especially around the summertime of year when you're out around the pool or the beach or wherever you're going. I like all of that. And there is one aspect of the college football preview magazines that still really hits for me, and I hope it's as fun for you as it is for me, when they go out and get these anonymous coaches. And every write-up for every team features a little dish from some of the coaches that perhaps face this team. We never quite know who it is. We have in our mind, you know, maybe this is, you know, the biggest coaches of them all. Maybe this is Lane Kiffin. Maybe this is Josh Heupel. Maybe this is, you know, whoever. Oftentimes it's probably assistant coaches, someone of a little less stature, maybe overall. But nonetheless, when you give coaches some freedom to speak freely, and anonymity provides that, you oftentimes get a little closer to the heart of the matter. Coaches, I mean, in the case of assistant coaches, they don't ever get a chance to speak, you know, at least for the most part, head coaches are usually pretty guarded with their words. But all of a sudden, if you're an anonymous source in some, you know, magazine story, well, now you can probably let it rip and say what you really want to say. And a lot of these coaches, no matter how much they may be cheesing for the photographs with each other and speaking, you know, kindly to each other before the game kicks off, the truth is a lot of these guys don't like each other. All of them view the coaching profession as a zero-sum game where success for me means less for you. I'm taking food off your table when I am collecting success for myself, and that's just the way it goes. There's always going to be a little bitter infighting informing some of what gets said around this time of year, which I would say also to an extent makes it fun. So I'm sure that in the days to come, we'll probably spend a lot of time talking about what some of the anonymous coaches say about some of the other SEC teams. But for today, and this was published online, AthlonSports.com, so if you're more new school, or at least to the extent that a webpage is more new school than a magazine, if you're more new school and you want to go to Athlon Sports, you can read this, you know, right there on the webpage if you prefer the digital part of all of this. Either way, though, collection of coaches sharing some thoughts about Georgia, all of it interesting, some of it probably pretty familiar, and maybe at least one thing here that we might squabble with just a little bit. Let me read this to you. Athlon Sports, anonymous coaches on Georgia for the upcoming season. One coach asks, do they still have the depth that they had in 2020? He says, I think the answer to that's probably no. Those backups or third-string guys are playing for Missouri or Georgia Tech. So I guess congrats are out to both Missouri and Georgia Tech for making a living off Georgia's former backups. Good for you on that, I guess. Either way, this coach goes on to say, I don't know that their process is the same. I don't know that their depth is the same. Are those elite programs getting better? Probably not. They have a thinner margin for error. Okay, last statement there we would totally agree with. Thinner margin for error for Georgia. You better believe that's the case. Kirby Smart has said that himself. And the reason why is what this anonymous coach also mentions, which is that the depth for a team like Georgia just isn't what it once was. We think that's true. But when this same coach says, I don't know that their process is the same, I'm not quite so sure what that means necessarily. I'm not sure what he means by that. If anything, I think it's been cool that for Georgia, their process has remained the same, even if the overall talent level is probably a little different than it once was. Georgia still practices as hard as ever. They're still committed to physicality. They're still committed to player development, and they are making a big bet on all of that for the upcoming season. A different, though, anonymous coach says this about Georgia. He says they'll look really similar to how they've looked in the past year. He says, I think they'll be a playoff team, but I don't know that they're an elite SEC team like the ones you saw in the early 2020s. What they seek to be offensively is don't blow the game. Let's run the ball. Let's get the quarterback in rhythm. That's what this anonymous coach says. A different anonymous coach, also along the same theme, says their confidence in Gunnar Stockton throwing the ball will determine how aggressive they are. So there you have it, handful of things being said about Georgia via some anonymous coaches from Athlon Sports, and you can probably put that into two categories. One category, hey, this was a team in 2021 and 2022 that was just hoarding so much elite talent, they probably don't have that anymore. Most Georgia fans would probably agree with that. The other silo of commentary you get there is, going to do just enough offensively. How much do they trust their quarterback? They're going to be careful, run the ball, try not to make mistakes. A lot of Georgia fans would also probably agree with that too. And my guess is a lot of Georgia fans are probably tired of hearing that constantly be the backstory, constantly be the refrain when Georgia is talked about of how many years in a row, I would imagine a lot of Georgia fans would probably say this, how many years in a row is this going to be a thing where Georgia begins a year? Oh, man, they probably have enough talent to once again be in the college football playoff, but can they do what they need to do offensively? You know, can they be a little bit more exciting offensively? Can they be a little bit more, to use Smart's word from the spring, can they be a little bit more explosive offensively? I think there are a lot of Georgia fans who probably wish and hope that Georgia is as tired of ending that narrative for themselves this year as a lot of Georgia fans are about hearing that same thing. Georgia fans are just, I would say, a very large pocket of them are very sick of hearing a lot of talent, playoff level team, but can they do enough offensively? They are ready for that narrative to come to an end, and they hope this season is the year in which that happens. That is one of the things that I think is standing out there. And yet, in the midst of all of this, I do think at least one of those coaches probably got something, I would say, pretty sizable wrong with the overall picture of what it is that Georgia's trying to be offensively. If you don't mind, can we put the Athlon graphic back on the screen there for a moment? And like I said before, you can read all of this for yourself at athlonsports.com, or if you want to buy the magazine, you can read it that way. The last anonymous coach that's quoted, and I read this a moment ago, I'm rereading it again for impact here. He says, their confidence in Gunnar Stockton throwing the ball will determine how aggressive they are. On the one hand, that seems probably self-evidently true. But there is an element of this that I think probably gets it almost in opposite order of how confidence impacts the Georgia offense. I believe Georgia, its coaching staff, led by Kirby Smart, Mike Bobo running the offense, all the guys that work with him, Brandon Streeter and the others, I believe they're plenty confident in Gunnar Stockton. I do. I believe they have given Stockton the freedom to be what an SEC quarterback needs to be. Go out there and just make it happen. I believe that he's been given that freedom. I think the issue related to how good Georgia's going to be on offense, how explosive it is offensively, I think the issue here becomes not how confident Georgia is in its quarterback, but how confident its quarterback is in what he's able to go out there and do. That the decision here is not does Georgia turn Gunnar Stockton loose. The decision is does Gunnar Stockton allow himself to thrive in that freedom here this season? And the answer to that very well may be, yes, that is exactly what he'll do. But that to me is the issue. It's not Georgia's confidence in Stockton. It's probably Stockton's confidence in himself. And I think the guy that probably came the closest to getting this right here this offseason, and to a certain extent, his words were almost misconstrued. Sometimes that happens. People have a tendency to take something interesting and dial it up even more for more easily digested consumption on social media. But I thought that David Pollack, in his own show, See Ball, Get Ball, did a good job of, I think, describing what the scenario is for Gunnar Stockton this upcoming season. And like I said, I think some people missed what Dave was trying to say. And we actually had David on our show. We ended up talking more about this, which I thought was great. But I think that David came closest to getting the fact that, hey, the thing that's going to unlock the Georgia offense this season is not Georgia's confidence in Gunnar, but it is Gunnar's confidence in himself. This is what David said not all that long ago on this particular topic.
2: If Gunnar Stockton's the same quarterback he was a year ago, Georgia has no chance to win a natty. They have no chance. What you're talking about, yes, you saw that in spurts. I saw him grow. I saw him put more touch on the football instead of trying to throw it through everybody's chest, which he has a tendency to do. It's all fastballs. Like, I like some changeups. Another thing I saw him change arm angles without taking a big windup and throw, which I really, really like. Because the dude's got plenty of arm strength. To turn and flick it ain't no thing for him. So understanding that. But I think it's more personality driven with Gunnar Stockton than any. He's a kid.
26: So do we lose the rest of that? Personality driven with Gunnar Stockton, someone that's gonna have to trust himself to be what he has the capability of being. David Pollack says, "Listen, plenty strong enough arm, plenty capable in all the areas in which physicality is required at this position." Kirby Smart had the thing the other day where he talked about, hey, when a play breaks down, just go out there and make something happen. Physically, we know that Gunnar Stockton has everything that he needs to be able to get all this done. But when the moment is there, do you turn it loose? Do you pull the trigger? Whatever, you know, phrasing you want to use on this, do you go out there and just let it happen? That's where confidence comes in. Georgia has allowed Gunnar to be the guy and go out there and play the way that the guy, needs to play. But can Gunner's own confidence grow into this role? Can he be, for a full season, a little closer to what he was at his very best moments last year? Games like we've talked about, such as the game at Tennessee, the October game against Ole Miss, the game against Texas. A lot of those games that came somewhere around the middle portion of the year, that was Gunnar at his best. Maybe because of the moment or how he was being defended or whatever, it just asked him to be the free and easy version of the gunslinging quarterback that everybody always likes. And in those moments, perhaps not coincidentally, Gunnar rose to the occasion and he was his best. Can he now be that now for this full season? And Kirby Smart's also talked about this too. If you want to go back to spring practice, for instance, in the push for being more explosive offensively, and that is a stated goal for Georgia. So if you're one of those Georgia fans, as I said a moment ago, that's kind of tired of the anonymous coach every year before the season begins, or the loudmouth media guy before the season begins saying, hey, can Georgia do just enough offensively? You know, can they run the football and you know, be careful, let the quarterback get in rhythm, or whatever way people say this. For people who are tired of Georgia nibbling around the edges of an offense, the fact that Georgia spent so much time this spring talking about wanting to be more explosive offensively, that would lead you to believe that Georgia may be a little tired of some of that too. And in speaking about how you do that, well, Kirby Smart did put a lot of this on Gunnar Stockton. And as he speaks about his quarterback, you certainly feel like from the perspective of this coaching staff, they've got confidence in him, and now they want him to show it in himself. This is Kirby on Gunnar from back during the spring.
3: Well, we got to be more explosive offensively, and that does not fall solely on Gunnar, but that does fall partially with him. You know, we have to be able to be more explosive in the run game, which some of that is blocking downfield or making people miss. And same thing in the pass game. You know, we ran the ball better last year. So if we run the ball better, our play actions should be more explosive and more effective than they were. So that comes from decision making for him. That comes from protection from the front and making plays vertical down the field for the other guys. But you know, his steps are to grow, to get better. You know, all the studies we did, a lot of our explosives came on unscheduled downs, unscheduled plays, plays that maybe broke down or something happened, and he was able to scramble and make a play down the field. We've got to simulate those more for him and allow him to grow to make those plays. But I think the number one step for him is take what the defense gives you, use the skill set of the players around you, and be more explosive.
26: I think it's really interesting how similar that clip from earlier this spring is to, as I said before, when Kirby was on with Greg McElroy and Colt Kubelik from Birmingham a couple of weeks ago, similar evaluation of, hey, Gunnar was really good when the play broke down, doing more of that, but also finding a way to play with that attitude in other situations too, recognizing opportunities on play action pass, for instance. It's a pretty continuous and consistent through line with Kirby Smart, with how he's talked about his quarterback here this year.
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5: Serious. Hopefully getting back in short time. As a result, Chadwick Tromp called up from AAA. J.R. Ritchie sent down to AAA. Also, the Braves released Aaron Bummer after his bad outing a couple of nights ago. Braves back in action tonight, 6:40 from Miami. We'll have it for you right here on the Ref. 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
26: So think about the just the level of growth that goes from your first year on campus, really not playing very much. By year two, now you're a bona fide starter. Do you know the distance traveled to get from I'm really not on the field at all to now I'm a starting cornerback, unquestioned starting cornerback in the SEC? That's a pretty great distance to travel, and that's what Ellis did year over year between 2024 and 2025. And it leads to the question of, what if he does that again? Like, what if he takes even a similar level of growth from year two to year three? Where could he go with all of that? I also think it's interesting to hear Kirby in that particular clip say, you know, playing with his back to the ball, competing against the receiver that he's covering. Kirby says he's about as good as I've seen in a situation like that. And if you do want more turnovers, if you do want more takeaways, if you do want to be, to use the phrase we used earlier that CBS used, if you want to be the kind of cornerback that strikes fear in the heart of your opponent and fear in the heart of these opposing offense you're going to be facing, this is how you do it. The ability to just go win when the ball is in the air, the ability to not just play the guy that you're covering, but also to be able to then turn around and play the football too. It could be that Robinson has the kind of athleticism that makes that possible, and that's one of the reasons why in this push for Georgia to be more disruptive defensively, to have guys in the back end who are getting the national attention that KJ and Ellis are getting, not just from CBS, but from others as well. I think if you're a Georgia fan, this is why this particular offseason has felt pretty fun, because for all the things that Georgia wants to do in the areas where it wants to improve, you see the building blocks in place where that's perhaps possible. Now, let me slightly shift gears just for a second before we wrap this up. Here's the other thing that's interesting to me. If Ellis Robinson in particular does step up and do what some are suggesting he might be able to do, I would argue that it's a tremendous validation of how Kirby Smart says he wants to go about his business. You know, there's a little bit of difference between, like, say, KJ and Ellis. They both come in as five stars, but KJ came in as, lately what I've been saying, I want to see guys who can play for you year one, and the guys that you sign out of high school that are able to play for you year one, that's just a more efficient use of your NIL dollars overall, and that's probably what KJ Bolden represents. Ellis Robinson, a little different than that. As we mentioned, Robinson's really not playing a lot as a freshman. And anytime you have a player of this caliber who's maybe not on the field as much as some think that he's probably supposed to be, it's going to lead to questions. What's going on here? You know, as we said, there was even this assumption, I think, on the part of some, well, if you're a guy like Ellis and you're not playing, you must be unhappy. But we talked to Ellis in New Orleans like 2 years ago, and he seemed fine. He seemed really committed to the process that he was going through at Georgia. That's the point of all of this, is that Kirby Smart says, we want to be a developmental program. We feel like, this is not what Kirby said, I'm paraphrasing his own words, we feel like our development is a value add for the elite prospect, that elite prospect on his own is not as good as he would be when you take his athleticism paired with our ability to develop that player. That's what we feel like our unique value proposition is in the ongoing discussion of where the top players want to play and who's going to hoard the most success. That's what Kirby would say. We see ourselves as a developmental program. Well, if it does end the way it could end for Ellis this year as one of the most feared cornerbacks in all of college football, after not really being a player that played very much, really at all for the most part, during his first season on campus, then that's your development right there. You want to sell the developmental story? Ellis Robinson is an example of that, taking some pretty impressive credentials, raw ability, raw talent-wise, and turning it into a polished, finished product who's perhaps on his way to being one of the top cornerbacks drafted if he were to choose to go in next year's NFL draft. That would certainly be an example of that. Now, you have to have the kind of player who wants to buy into that and believe in that mission in order for it to work the way that it's supposed to. But the good news is, it seems like Ellis does really get that. And it seems like Ellis, who, you know, God gave him some great raw ability, but has trusted Georgia to bring more of that out of him while he's been on campus here at the same get-together, the same awards ceremony we just heard Kirby Smart from. Ellis talked about his own development there, and the kind of thing that Georgia sells, Ellis Robinson seems like he's a very willing buyer of all of that. This is Ellis from back in January.
0: I really just say just coming here just ready to work, really. You know, like, this is just what Georgia's made of, really, just work. So it's like coming in here, getting an NIL, yeah, like, the money's good, but at the end of the day, we come here, it's business, you know, it's just something we got to take care of.
26: So two things to wrap this up, to restate where we've been. I think it's really cool to think about how impactful Georgia's secondary could be this year, and how helpful it could be if guys like KJ and Ellis and the others involved in this defensive back room can make the job of the opposing quarterback just a little tougher, to make it a little easier then for the defensive linemen, defensive end, edge rushers, wherever the pressure's coming from, to allow those guys to get home. All of a sudden, everything about the Georgia defense just seems to be able to function a little bit better if that ends up being true. And if it all plays out that way, Kirby Smart really can say, this is my way of doing things, and my way is working out pretty well. We preach development around here, and look at how developed these guys have been, especially in the case of Ellis Robinson, who has really been through it at Georgia, who established himself in year two as a bona fide starter, maybe in year three has something even better than that. And when Kirby Smart looks around at the rest of college football, the next generation of maybe transfers or certainly guys coming out of high school, he can say, This is what we can do for you. This is what we can create. Give us a little bit of patience. Allow some time to work its magic here. We can get you ready to go and get you as impactful in your third year as some of these other guys have a chance to be in theirs. Fun story potentially playing out the Georgia defense. And frankly, it's nice to see the national media giving it some attention. My name's Brandon Adams, and this is Dog Nation Daily, daily podcast for Georgia Bulldogs fans, presented today by ServPro. We are glad you are with us. No matter how you get to us, live on video, 10 a.m., that's across all platforms, YouTube included, radio app and sports radio 960 The Ref podcast, worldfamousdognation.com, Apple, Spotify, a lot of ways to connect with our show. We're just glad you do all of that. And we're thankful to our friends at ServPro who make it possible. You know, this is a little bit of a tricky time of year. Springtime always is, especially down here in our part of the world, where there is always the potential for some pretty catastrophic weather. Strong winds, obviously the potential for tornado. All of that is a very real thing. And the oncoming weather, if you are in the path of it, and I certainly hope you're not, but if you are, it can create a very significant level of damage for your home. And I hope that doesn't happen for you. But it is in situations like that that our friends at ServPro exist because, look, damage of all stripes is a very real thing. Maybe it's not the weather-related catastrophe. Maybe it's the fire that breaks out or water pipe breaks or anything like that. This can be a small-scale thing that impacts maybe only your home. It can be the kind of thing that impacts an entire city block. We've seen entire communities, obviously, ravaged by some of these horrible weather conditions. And in situations like this, that's where ServPro really shines. Especially, think about like the large-scale cleanup where they'll bring out the mobile command center. And I've actually seen this in person. Big truck, looks like a NASCAR hauler. 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We love having our friends at ServPro as a part of Dog Nation Daily here today. Okay, quick programming note. A lot of times it's Jake Fromm on a Tuesday. We're going to catch up with Jake this week tomorrow, I believe. Jake, though, not able to be with us here today. So we'll do that a little bit later on this week with Jake Fromm, but we'll have Connor Riley here coming up in a moment. And that is always a really good thing. But prior to that, let's sort of go around the doghouse, poured today by our friends at Mercier Orchard's Hard Cider. There is a national reporter that we like and respect. His name is Ross Dellinger. He works mostly for, I guess, Yahoo Sports. And Ross has really developed a real niche for some of the business-related topics as it comes to college football. And one of the things that Ross had a big story on this week is there is the CSC. This is the organized and oversight group that's supposed to be managing all the NIL deals in the aftermath of the court case you probably heard of, the House settlement. That sets up a situation where, okay, well, now players can get, you know, paid via the revenue sharing, but there's also some space for NIL deals that, according to the way in which a lot of this has been written, is supposed to be, as they call them, fair market NIL deals. But what Dellinger reported this week is that the CSC and the accounting and consulting firm Deloitte that's supposed to be managing this, that they're really not clearing very many of the NIL deals that are supposedly taking place, that A, it's almost like there's too many of them to actually even be properly looked at. There's just not enough time for all the deals that exist because I think it's anything over $500 is supposed to be, you know, examined. And there are just so many of these NIL deals that you don't even have time to clear them all. And it's fairly obvious that there are a good number of college programs who are operating as if this isn't just a real thing. And look, nobody likes a "see, I told you so," but we have said for quite some time, even going back to the early implementation of all of this, that this just simply was not going to work. That college athletics probably do have, we said this, and this has also turned out to be true, We said that college athletics probably does have an opportunity to maybe rein in some of the transfer stuff. You theoretically, I think, could do that. But given the current legal landscape, the chances that you're going to go backwards on compensation, or at least potential access to compensation, that's probably just not going to happen. And some of the biggest spending programs in college football seem to be operating as if that's true, that we're going to spend what we want to spend on NIL, and you're not going to stop us. This is why when you hear these stories about like $45 million being spent on rosters, this is not a made-up number. This is just basic arithmetic. A couple of years ago when Ohio State won the national title, it made headlines that, Ohio State supposedly spending $25 million on its roster. Well, now we're up to $45 million. How do we get from 25 to 45? Well, we've instituted an extra $20 million into the payrolls here via the revenue sharing that, you know, the average team, Georgia included, has got about $20 million to spend on the basis of that. Some were hoping that would function like a salary cap, but that was always, I believe, just a pipe dream. That was never really going to happen. So when you pump this kind of money into a market, you create inflation. I'm not trying to be CNBC, but that's basically just how things work. So it's revenue sharing plus what you were spending in NIL. That's how you get to 45. That's why some of these teams that are thought to be spending that money, that's how they've arrived at that overall total. And for the schools out there, and I would put Georgia in this group, who were hoping that the aftermath of the House settlement might bring some sanity to all this, well, they're probably not getting their wish. In fact, we know in the case of Georgia that's the case, because in the story that Ross Dellinger wrote for Yahoo, there was, I thought, a pretty volatile quote, certainly a compelling quote from the University of Georgia president, Jerry Moorhead here. Let me read this to you on the screen. So Moorhead tells Dellinger, "The House settlement has been nothing short of a disaster. All the assurances from conference lawyers about this settlement solving any of our key issues have not materialized because of the loopholes around so-called third-party NIL deals." So there you go. University of Georgia president Jerry Moorhead, who's also, you know, involved in a lot of the higher level stuff as far as the future of college athletics goes. This is an influential figure. This is a key stakeholder in this conversation. He says the House settlement has been a disaster, and that the loopholes are so numerous that the schools that want to spend money in an unfettered way just have the freedom to be able to do that. So my question would be, and this is mostly from a Georgia-centric lens now as opposed to college athletics overall, okay, so what now? So what now? That there's always been the world as you wish it was and the world as it actually is. And I do believe that some of the stuff around Georgia has probably existed a little too much in the world as we wish it is, wish it could be type of situation, as opposed to dealing with the practical reality on the ground.
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5: I'm Logan Booker with the 960 The Ref Southern Sports Center. The Braves get back to their winning ways yesterday down in Miami. The final score of that game, 8-4. It was a comeback victory. The Braves did trail 4-2 after 3 and then put some runs together later in the game and get the victory. Martin Perez, a good start from him. He gets 10 strikeouts over 5 innings. And Didier Fuentes had another good outing as well. Some bad news for the Braves, however. Drake Baldwin had to get sent to the IL with a strained oblique. Manager Walt Weiss says he doesn't think it's serious. Hopefully get him back in short time. As a result, Chadwick Tromp called up from AAA. J.R. Ritchie sent down to AAA. Also, the Braves released Aaron Bummer after his bad outing a couple of nights ago. Braves back in action tonight, 6:40 from Miami. We'll have it for you right here on the Ref. Georgia baseball coming up tomorrow at 4 o'clock. They'll get their SEC tournament started in Hoover. You get the top local and national sports stories every 20 minutes right here on Athens, Voice of the Dogs, 960 The Ref, and on the 960 The Ref app.
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26: How Frazier potentially moves up the pecking order within the SEC this season, in other words, I think is one of the most fascinating storylines. How high do you believe the ceiling is for Nate this upcoming year?
24: Yeah, what's going on, Brandon? Man, Nate Frazier, you know, he's a great guy. You know, I just met him about 2 weeks ago, you know, doing an interview. And the guy just, he's so focused for this year. The only thing on his mind is winning a national championship and being a leader for the Georgia Bulldogs. He had a lot of money thrown at him this offseason, but his main, you know, focus is, you know, like he said, I have two conference championships, you know, now I want a natty. And Georgia's the place that, you know, he wants to do it. a lot of people wanted to look at the stats, but you got to realize that the game has changed. It's 2026 now. Back when I was in school, you could give Todd Gurley, Nick Chubb, and Sonny Michel the ball 25, you know, times a game. But just as the game has changed and, you know, all the technology, you really don't want your running back, especially in the SEC, toting the ball over, you know, 14, 15 times a game. So Georgia has switched over the last, you know, couple of years to running back by, you know, committee. But that doesn't mean if this guy is toting the ball 20 plus times that, you know, he can lead the country in rushing. He's that, you know, talented. The only thing I want to see from Nate Frazier is, you know, in my opinion, he's a top back. He's a pro back. He can run between the tackles. He can run outside the tackles. He doesn't do a lot of dancing, but he can make the

0: The NBA playoffs are underway, and now you can trade every game on Kalshi. 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Trade on anything.
1: 22, but certainly as a Georgia fan, what my hope would be is, I think some of these guys may not realize it ain't that far off from being, you know, as it's been before either. I think there's a chance this Georgia team proves to be a little more talented on paper, a little deeper than perhaps the early impression would suggest is true. Where would you come down on something like that?
2: You know what, man? This kind of another thing of just, you know, adapting with the times. You know, a lot of people are now grading if your roster is good based on how well you did in the transfer portal. And Georgia's just not going to be a team just going to go load up on guys to come in that they got to pay and you're only here for a year. We're still doing things the old school way, you know, hence to why the outside teams have to pay more for a Georgia guy that wants to go to Georgia, just simply because the guys that we're getting at Georgia want to come play football, and they understand that playing for Coach Smart gives me a little benefit of the doubt when it's time to go to the NFL and cash in my coins. So the guys that we're getting are understanding that I want to save all, you know, my pot of money for the NFL. But in doing that, you're going to have seasons where you're going to have, you know, growing pains. Last year, the edge group, you know, was the young group. The DB group was the young group. And then you start to see those guys midway during the season start to look like the players who we thought they could be. Quentin Johnson, Gabe Harris, you know, Ellis Robinson, and the list goes on and on. And last year, those guys, they overachieved going to the Elite Eight. If you just take out the Georgia name, and I said, I'm bringing you a quarterback making his first start, you know, of the season. I'm bringing you a redshirt freshman at DB and a lot of young guys, you know, on the front seven. Do you think this team is a national championship team? And if you just take the name away, a lot of people would say no. So to make it to the Elite Eight, it just shows that these guys, even like I was saying last year, they overachieved. Now, the best thing about that is Georgia has the top retention when it comes to players. So those young players now that we saw get better the second half of the season, they're coming in this year, and now they got the reps under their belt, and they're just going to be better just because they've been in a year of a Georgia strengthening program. They've been a year later in a, you know, Kirby Smart, you know, practice. So these guys this year, in my opinion, are going to take the next step. And where the other teams are losing, is you have to figure out, okay, how are we going to replace this player? Once you continue to do the transfer route, okay, we got to replace 13 people. Georgia's just bringing back the same kids that are now more developed. And it's not crazy to say that maybe not the same amount of guys going the first round into the 2021 team. But, I mean, K.J. Bolden is probably a first rounder. Yeah. Quintavious Johnson, you know, if he has a good Alice year.
1: Robinson.
2: So you could really have a year where, okay, these guys have sat at Georgia for 2-3 years. And no, it's not, you know, pushing out 10 guys, you know, back to back, but you have a down year, those guys learn it, and then they come back, and then they're players that we, you know, expect them to be. Elijah Griffin is coming back as a sophomore, and you could tell from the spring game that he's ready to destruct anything that's in his path. So the talent hasn't dropped off. I just think people are judging now because Georgia is doing it the old school way. We're not going to go and try to be the number one recruiting class, you know, in the portal. We're doing it the old school way, and we got to see if those guys, you know, can step up to the plate this year.
1: You mentioned K.J. Bolden. We'll finish with this. You know, K.J., Ellis Robinson, these are guys we talked about a lot yesterday. Both those guys are going to get some early first-round type projections, anchoring a secondary that I think can provide a lot of help to the front seven. If we've said, you want to be more disruptive, you want to get more pass rush, how much does having that kind of talent in your secondary potentially allow for that to happen?
2: Man, it's a perfect marriage. And the best thing about it, just kind of talking about, you know, our last topic is when you don't try to go to the transfer portal and bring in, you know, CB1 and, you know,

0: live. Fight like hell. And when you get too tired to fight, let somebody else fight for you. That's what you say to me, say to me,
1: say to me. This one's fire. Because of all the donations, mine is one of the lives that's been saved.
2: One, two, three.
3: Never give up.
4: Don't give up. 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
15: 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Ask any Bengals fan what makes them nervous, other than their owner being in charge. The answer is, how happy is Joe Burrow being with us?
16: Mm-hmm.
15: Honestly. At some point, is he going to wake up one day, look in the mirror and go, I don't want to be here anymore. Pull something out of the Carson Palmer playbook.
17: I hate this team.
15: Well, it's the Jet fan.
18: Well, I know. I mean,
19: he might say that.
18: Yeah, I don't know. They're still paying him.
15: Joe Burrow, kid from Athens, Ohio, who for some reason, and I say this to him all the time, why do you like Ohio State most so much still? You had to go to LSU.
18: He really likes Ohio State.
15: And Ohio State fans are like, he's one of ours. I'm like, okay.
18: Yeah.
15: The coach he won it with sounds like the water boy.
19: I'm more a Dodger fan.
15: All right. At any rate, I don't mean to go down that road.
20: Well, you got a bunch of people here who hate Ohio State.
15: That's true. Yeah, I do have two dozen Michigan Wolverines.
20: My bad. Ohio State. No disrespect.
15: No, don't. I can't. Disrespect all you want. I don't care.
18: Disrespect away.
15: At any rate, Joe Burrow meeting with the media today.
18: Okay.
15: Asked about... Did he need a reset? Hit the reset button after last year's injury-marred, disappointing campaign.
21: I'm not sure I would say I needed to reset. You know, I didn't play a ton of games. So, when the season ended, I was still ready to go. So, kind of jump right back into training, travel a little bit. But I was ready to go.
15: Mm-hmm.
18: Okay.
15: He's not going to give you anything, is he?
20: No.
15: What about the Bengals reset? What about them? What about what they've done? What about Sexy Dexy coming right there in the middle of that defensive line, even though Trey Hendrickson is now a Raven? A lot of these moves made for making sure Joe's 30 points a game stands up, or that he stands up upright.
21: I just think we know where we needed to be better, and we went out and aggressively made it happen. We filled some holes that we had from years past, got better at a lot of positions, signed the best free agent safety, got the best D-tackle in the league, in my opinion. So we have everything we need in that locker room. We just got to go and make it happen.
2: Did you have a mandate to the front office about what you wanted to happen this offseason?
21: No, I would say, we had a lot of communication during free agency. We didn't have our postseason meeting like we typically have. So I would say, if anything, I was less involved this year than years past.

0: 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We're back to wrap it on Disney Plus in a sec.
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0: Welcome into the Paul Feinbaum Show. Cole Kublik sitting in for Paul again today. I'll be with you the rest of the week. 855-242-PAUL. 855-242-7285 if you want to get in. We're in the middle of the SEC baseball tournament. Florida leads Vandy 3-0, top of the fifth, two out in that inning. We'll keep you updated on all the scores from Hoover, all the breaking news, in which there is some in college football today, some from yesterday. 2014 playoff, Tony Petitti, commissioner of the Big Ten, somewhat doubling down, saying they'll wait on the SEC if they have to. He's not worried about it. Also, the judge in the Brennan Sorsby, Texas Tech quarterback's lawsuit against the NCAA has recused himself. Philip Hayes, a Lubbock native with two Texas Tech degrees, says the replacement will be picked by an administrative judge with degrees from A&M and Baylor. Okay. So there you go with that. We'll keep you updated on the Brennan Sorsby situation. Justin Williams, will be with us at 3:30 Central today to discuss that. We'll talk Missouri with Eli Hoff, get an update on Ahmad Hardy. At 3 o'clock Central today, Brad Crawford of CBS Sports. 2:30 today, Pete Thamel will come up in about 15 minutes. We'll talk 2014 playoff with him. How likely are we to get there someday? Is the SEC going to stand pat and say no? Is there any meat in the middle for these two sides? And then Nathan King talks Auburn with us at 4:30. But we go to the phones. Swamp Dog kicks us off today. Welcome into the show, dog.
1: Good talk. Hey, Brother Cole, good talk to you, man. I want to run some Auburn stuff by you a little bit today, if I can.
0: Let's do it.
1: Yeah, I know you played for Auburn. I know all that. If I give you, and they're doing pretty well in baseball right now. They're hanging in there. But if I ask you a question, you know, I don't know if you're one of these people that do that over and under kind of thing this early in the year about wins and losses. If I told you Auburn, if I put the number at 7, and would you be over or under on your thoughts about what Auburn will do this year?
0: You're referencing football wins, correct?
1: Under 7 or over 7 in football. Well, yeah.
0: Right now I would say over 7, and I realize it's a bit of a stretch. The reasons I would say it is I think the aggressive laden defenses are having more success now than ever because they have started to show more, move more, do more, and because of all the portal movements with the offensive linemen and the newer quarterbacks, teams just can't handle it. They can't deal with it. And then on top of that, you have an experienced quarterback running the same offense that he's run for 3 years. And you know how valuable that is in any system at any school. So I think those two things with some of the other experience back around the system offensively, I think they have a chance. And then you look at the schedule. How many? I realize in all these SEC schedules, we're going to say they're tough. And they are. Not taken away from any of them. But what are the known commodities on the Auburn schedule? The known commodities. Georgia is one of them. Ole Miss right now, I would say, is another one. Bama probably falls into that category. But is LSU a known commodity? Is Tennessee right now a known commodity with what they're going to have at quarterback and they lost on defense? Florida's not a known commodity right now. So on the surface, we look at it and we say, oh, LSU will get them and Bama will get them and Florida will probably get them and maybe Baylor. But a lot of those aren't really known commodities right now. So
1: it's
0: a coin flip as to which way those teams go. So we just don't know. And because of that experience at quarterback, the aggressive nature of the defense with experience in that defense, I'd probably lean the over right now.
1: Well, I'm with you on that, Cole, because as a Georgia Bulldog fan, I like it when Auburn is good because the Georgia-Auburn rivalry is legendary in itself. You know, it's the oldest one in the South, you know, and it's almost dead even, you know, been a little bit changed a little bit lately. But, I mean, gosh, I look forward to that game more than just about any game that I look forward to every year in college football. Auburn and Georgia. I want to see what happens between them. Y'all have more guys on your team from Georgia than Georgia does. You know, a lot of times it's been that way. I've seen it. I know it happens. And y'all recruit. We all recruit the same people. And a lot of times they might live in Georgia, but they go to Auburn. Because that's just the way it goes. And, you know, it's just better when they're both good. And I like watching it that way myself. That's my that's just a football fan that I am. That's the way I am. I'm an SEC fan. I love all the teams in the SEC. And there are certain rivalries that just take, you know, a little bit of a head start on others, you know, to me. And that, to me, that's one of my favorite ones, the Auburn-Georgia. And I know you got Auburn-Alabama, we got Florida-Georgia and all that. But Auburn and Georgia has always been, meant something special to me because I know how deep it goes, how far back it goes and everything. And, you know, it's just great. And I hope both of them have a good year. So I want to see it. I want to see a competitive game, and I want to see, you know, people out there knocking heads with each other and stuff like that, you know? Don't you feel that way? You feel that way about it, Cole?
0: It's a game that's important to me, and I think the main reason it's important to me, number one, Georgia was always good. And so if you wanted to have a good season, you need to beat good teams. But the proximity to the state of Georgia, I don't think that there's a lot of fans outside the Southeast and maybe even our portion of the Southeast that really understands how close to the state line Auburn, Alabama is. And so because of what you said, we had a lot of guys from Georgia. And what was really cool back in the day when you hit that amen corner late in the season, we'd have that Georgia game, and that was the Iron Bowl for all our Georgia guys. So to Keo Spikes and Antoine Nolan and Ben Leard and Ronnie Brown, like that was their Iron Bowl. So we wanted to get that for them. And then the next week, you know, we would turn around and Rob Pate and myself and Alex Lincoln and Colin Sears and Quentin Reese, like they wanted to help us get the Iron Bowl for us because we grew up in Alabama. So we got to see it. I think the Iron Bowl actually helped the importance because we had so many guys from Georgia, because we knew what the Iron Bowl meant because we were from the state of Alabama. And then being from the state of Georgia, we knew how much that meant to them. And I'll say this, until Kirby Smart, I'm not sure I could have named a kid from the state of Alabama that played at Georgia. Like zero, none. And he's done a good job of going and getting some, he's gone and get some kids from the state of Alabama. So there also used to be this little mind, this little thought process of, they don't even try to get kids from the state of Alabama. So, and I think some of the Georgia guys kind of took that personal, and it definitely made the rivalry more intense. And I've gotten to be good friends with a lot of Georgia guys over the years, be it DJ Shockley or Matt Stinchcomb and a couple others. But it's a fun rivalry, no doubt. And it's a lot more fun when both teams are good.
1: It is. It's good for the sport of college football when both of those teams are good. Because a lot of people care about that rivalry. You know, I know we do, me and you do, but I think the other people in the whole country know about that. They know Georgia, Auburn, that's a big game, you know. And I don't know, that's the way I feel about it, man. I'm looking forward to that. And I'm kind of rooting for your baseball team a little bit, too. Y'all hanging in there. Yeah.
0: They got a good team.
1: We are.
0: Well, no, then nobody, I don't think anybody in the nation has the bats that Georgia does, but I think Auburn one of the better pitching staffs in the nation. So that'll be a fun matchup if we get that one.
1: Dan Jackson, that boy from Georgia, man, I tell you what, that man is amazing. I don't know. You will be seeing him in the major leagues, I'm sure about that. But, it's all good stuff, man. It's good fun. My brother, if he was alive today, you know, I talked about him yesterday that he passed away. But, man, he loved baseball, and he would be insisting that I was eating a hot dog right now when we're going to watch this baseball tournament going on now, you know. That's the way he was. But, I don't know, just brings back fond memories to me. And I'm proud of Georgia, and I like the way they're playing baseball right now. I think they're a pretty good team. I don't know if they can win it all or not, but I think they got a good shot at it. But, you know,
0: you got 147 home runs, 10 more home runs than the next closest team, Oklahoma State. So I don't know how you wouldn't enjoy watching that. I mean, it's been murder ball for that Georgia lineup this year. So thank you for the call. Always great catching up with you. We're going to go back to the phones now. Pete Thamel, college football reporter for ESPN, joining us to talk the potential of a 2014 playoff. Pete, we heard Tony Petitti yesterday out in California essentially double down. Say, if we need to wait, you know what? We'll wait on the SEC, but it also feels like Greg Sankey and the SEC have drawn their line in the sand. What is the number one sticking point? The different sides that these two are on as far as getting to 24 or potentially not getting to 24, and where could they possibly meet in the middle?
2: Well, I think the biggest takeaway, Cole, from a news perspective from Tony Petitti's 57-minute media address yesterday in Southern California was that they're not going to meet in the middle, right? Like that's what Tony Petitti's leverage right now is saying, we're going to stay at 12 if you don't go to 24, or as they proposed last year, bridge to 24, 16 for X amount of years, and then to 24. But he was convicted, cleared, and I even like pinned him down and said, hey, look, just want to be very clear here. You will not go to 16. He said, no, we will not. We will not support any movement to 16, which is the SEC's preferred position right now. Now, some of that is to go in the weeds a little bit for you, Cole, here. Some of that is because if you go to 16 and eliminate conference championship games, you'd actually lose money because you're only really bringing two games to market. In a 12-game playoff, there's 11 games. ESPN would own up to a 14-game playoff, so that means they'd own 13 to 14 games. So you really only in a 16-team playoff, which would be 15 games, you only really bring two games out to bid, and those would be the two worst games, which quite frankly is a, you know, Iowa Vanderbilt type matchup. It's a, you know, like an Oregon James Madison that we saw. Those just aren't going to be games that command a big price. So he doesn't see it from a logistic or financial standpoint making a lot of sense. My understanding of the SEC, and we'll obviously hear Greg Sankey talk about this at length next week amid his media day addresses. But my understanding is they want to thoroughly vet and research it. If there's one thing Greg Sankey has been consistent about since he's been the SEC commissioner, is he is a methodical researcher thinker. It comes from compliance background. He is not a ready fire aim guy. He wants to understand holistically all of the different ripples of a different system. Now, I'll be very clear. He has never said publicly, or in my understanding is otherwise, I don't want to go to 24. But he is going to be patient, and he is going to be methodical. That is the way he has always operated. When you think about how he handled things in COVID, all big decisions are chewed on with every possible ramification considered. And there does not appear to be a, you know, voracious appetite at the executive level in the SEC to expand there. But that's not saying they won't eventually get there at some point. So, yeah, it's an interesting standoff now. And for the listeners to remember, the Big 12, the ACC, all the other leagues, they really don't have a say in where the playoff goes. It is a Big 10 SEC decision. It's a 50-50 split, essentially, on the decision-making. So you need to have both aligned on what the football format is going to be in the future. So Tony Petitti stated his case, and all eyes will be on Destin next week, Cole.
0: Pete Thamel joining us on the Paul Feinbaum Show. It almost sounds, Pete, like Tony Petitti is using the stay at 12 as a threat against the SEC and Greg Sankey. What do you believe their stance would be on staying at 12? Do they view that as problematic? Are they happy with that, fine with that? Where is the SEC on potentially just staying at 12?
2: Yeah, so I don't think it's a threat. I think it's a leverage point, right? Like, we're not going to do what you want to do if you don't do what we want to do, right? Like, this, I think the lines are drawn in the sand. Look, we're really 1 year into so we've had 2 years of 12, right? And I believe they were the last 2 years of the 12-year CFP deal. So we're just, like, entering this new era and sort of figuring how it's going to work. Remember, we haven't even had a playoff yet with a 9-game SEC schedule, Cole, right? And that's going to change things. And that is going to be how the committee handles it. It's going to be closely viewed, et cetera. So it would not surprise me, and this is just an opinion, if we do roll a 12 for next year, if the sides just aren't ready to jump into to move. There's certainly, if you read the tea leaves, some signs that's where it could be headed. Again, we'll know more next week. But I mean, Greg Sankey for years, remember, he was saying we'd go back to four did the SEC right, you know, all those years when, you know, the SEC was dominating the sport. So it will be interesting to see, Cole, whether the voices and preferences of the coaches end up bubbling up, and really many of the athletic directors too. Like, people are spending a ton of money right now, Cole, right? Like, in the low end of the SEC, you're the lowest end of the SEC, you're spending about $25 million a year on your roster. And that is prompted places to want hope, to want access. Just the massive amount of spending all these places are doing. Like, it's just nobody, ending up and just going to a bowl game doesn't have the same juice it used to. If you are spending that much money, there people want a bigger tangible reward at the end, and more access would help administrations justify the spending. So that's sort of where the thought processes are crossing right now.
0: Pete Thamel joining us on the Paul Feinbaum Show. Interested to get your thoughts as you bring up finances, because we heard Jim Phillips give us two reasons to extend the playoffs. One, bubble teams. Two, cost of rosters, which I don't think a lot of your average college football fans, that's going to be enough to move the needle for them, that they're just going to hop on board with that. But we also hear Tony Petitti yesterday, Pete, say 16 teams does not work economically. Can you give us further insight into that?
2: Yes, I can go on an entire economic diatribe, Cole, if you would like, because the economics are fairly interesting here. So Tony Petitti doesn't see a world where you go to 16 and you keep the conference title games, right? Like, logistically, he just doesn't think playing in a conference title game and then going and playing a 116 game. He wants this is what he explained. I thought it was interesting. Like, a tiered playoff system where if you earn 1-8, you get a bye and then a home game, right? Like, which are two very attractive things. And the bottom line of 16 without conference championship games is that you would have to find a way to, it depends on who you talk to, but make up essentially for $200 million in lost revenue. The Big Ten championship and obviously the SEC championship are giant money makers for those leagues. They bring tremendous media value. They bring tremendous gate value. There's also all sorts of things that I don't think about a lot, but like, you know, the advertising, marketing, you've been to a lot of SEC title games, Cole, I'm sure. There is just all sorts of branding events. I mean, it's a, you know, in the college sports calendar, those two outside of the playoff are two of the most valuable properties, you know, period, end of story. There's a few rivalry games that may match it if you were going to individually, you know, maybe Ohio State, Michigan, and some others, if you were going to like one-off them and put a cost on them. But they're two of the highest rated games every single year as well. So you would have to do that. And here's where it gets a little bit tricky, basically. If you are going to eliminate those games, and then you're only really adding two games to go to market, there's zero chance that those two games, like I talked about earlier, that aren't going to be particularly attractive games are going to command $200 million. There's just no chance of that. And then, let's just do a little more math here since we're nerding out on playoff math, Cole. The 24-team playoff would have 23 games. ESPN, because of the current TV contract, would own 13 of the games. So 10 games would go to bid. And let's say you have to make up to break even $200 million. That's the round number Tony Petitti used. You could, you know, I've heard people that use an estimate $250 million, but it's in that range of money. So that means your 10 games, which in theory would be your 10 worst games, right? Like, you're not, if you're bidding on those games, you're, you know, ESPN's not giving a championship game or a semifinal game, like a big number rating game. You're getting, you know, good college football games, don't get me wrong, but they're probably not going to be the biggest brands playing the biggest brands at that juncture of the playoff. And so they'd have to average, let's just to keep a clean number, those 10 games would have to average $30 million per game. And is metaphorical Iowa-Vanderbilt, which is kind of a matchup people used from last year, is that a $30 million game? I don't know. You know, like it is not completely certain that the playoff would be this windfall of money. In fact, I'm fairly certain it wouldn't be like, it's not going to be transformative budgetary money per school once you chop it all down. There is certainly a chance you could make more money, but I don't think it's going to be a windfall or a waterfall of money once you have to, because of the delta with the conference title games that you have to overcome. So, and also, I guess the last point there, if we're really going to go down the, TV path here, only one entity bid on the 12-team playoff last time, which was, I think, bid out somewhere around like 2022, if memory serves. And that was ESPN. it's a huge number. It's, you know, billions of dollars a year, right? So this is all assuming now that others would want to jump in. Fox didn't bid last time. None of the streamers came in with like bids to take it all. So would others bid? Yes, very likely they would bid. But would they bid at transformative numbers for the second tier playoff games? Basically, is what they would be. So there is interest, but I don't know if it's just going to be like, this isn't going to be like the NFL bake-offs where the numbers are, just pinballing through the roof.
0: Pete, great stuff. Thank you so much for the time. Great information. Thanks for catching us up. Look forward to doing it again soon.
2: Cool. Appreciate you, bud.
0: Yes, sir. Pete Thamel joining us on the phones there on Paul Feinbaum Show. Cole Kublick sitting in for Paul today. I'll be with you the rest of the week as well. More of your calls, 855-242-7285, and Brad Crawford on college football playoff, where it's headed, and more next on the Paul Feinbaum Show.
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7: 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But along with that is, unfortunately, the high pollen count. 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

0: Brooks sitting in for Paul today with you guys rest of the week. 855-242-7285. You want to get in? 855-242-PAUL. We will take your calls when they're banked, when they're in. We'll go to Brad Crawford after our next break. The most complete rosters in college football. It's a conversation actually similar to the one that Greg McElroy had on our morning show on Jocks in Birmingham today of who are the most balanced teams in college football, as in who could find different ways to win games. A lot of teams are really good when everything is going their way. I think a team like Oklahoma last year, when that defensive line's ripping and John Mateer's got it going, they probably could have beaten anybody on any field any Saturday. But if John Mateer was under pressure and that defensive line wasn't as disruptive or decided not to move like they did in the Texas game for some reason, then could they go out and lean on a different group or find another way to win? Can you go win it on special teams? Can your defense dominate, win a low-scoring game? Can you go outscore a team with a high-powered offense? You look at teams that, my opinion, like the Georgia Bulldogs, probably going to have a truly balanced attack, a truly balanced football team this upcoming season. I look at actually an Ole Miss as a team that's probably going to have a lot of balance. Kewon Lacy, one of the best running backs in college football. You have a dual threat quarterback. Now you're exchanging some of the weapons on offense. Got Luke Haas at tight end. I like his game. But the defensive line is what I think people are going to get lost on with Ole Miss. There are not enough people on planet Earth that know how good Will Eccles is. They don't even know who Cam Franklin is. And Santarin Perkins wasn't allowed to rush the passer as much last year as I think he will be this year. He may burst onto the scene and become more of a household name. The front is going to be problematic for Ole Miss, so they actually may be one of those teams. Can Texas A&M find enough of a ground game to be that, with Marcel Reed adding to it with his legs? I tell you, a team that I think could sort of shape into this mold of a balanced football team that could win different style games if a couple of things happen, to be the Florida Gators. If that offensive line finds a way to play above average football, doesn't get them killed, basically, you're going to be able to lean on Jaden Baugh. You're going to have Eric Singleton. You're going to have Dallas Wilson on the perimeter. You're going to have an offense that forces you to defend a lot of different things, a lot of different reads, a lot of different movements, motions. And I think the defense got to take a step too. I'm still on wait and see mode with the Florida defense right now. I love Brad White, D coordinator. He's good. He's really good. But that's a team where I could see going out there and being able to win different style fights. And I'll say this too, part of that's the personality of the head coach. It's hard to see and hard to notice a lot of these head coaches, not saying the SEC, but in college football, they want to go out there and do their thing every week. They want 500 yards of offense or 400 yards passing or 45 points, whatever that is. John Summerall's going to go out there and try to win the football game. And it sounds like, I know everybody thinks everybody just does that, but that's not always how it goes. A lot of teams want to let the quarterback take over. A lot of teams want to be overly aggressive on defense or maybe a little too conservative on defense. John Summerall is going to figure out what the plan of attack is for that week, and they're going to go all in on that to try to win that football game. And they'll adjust when they need to. Brad Crawford is going to talk to us about some of these rosters in college football from CBS Sports. He'll do it next right here on the Paul Feinbaum Show.
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0: back in. Paul Feinbaum's show. Cole Kubrick sitting in for Paul today and the rest of the week. 855-242-7285. We're going to get back to your calls after we visit with Brad Crawford of CBS Sports. Article up now, cbssports.com. You go to that college football page. College football's 10 most complete rosters. Who has elite depth heading into this season? That's a sentence that I'm not sure any coach is near as comfortable making now as they were 5, 10, 15 years ago. But if we look at the depth across the board, Brad, who feels like they're in best shape to you as far as not just what they're going to have with the first 11 on both sides of the ball, but maybe after?
1: Yeah, these are the 10 teams, Cole, that I have sort of differentiated from this offseason, post-spring, talking to coaches and rosters and looking at two deeps, where this is the 10 teams that I think have a shot to win it all and be the last team standing in January. I mean, it starts in the Big Ten and SEC, Texas, Ohio State, Georgia, Oregon. Those are four schools in my post-spring top 25, right inside the top five, that I think are looking very talented. Miami obviously reloaded this portal season after reaching the title game last year. And then Notre Dame. I think this is Marcus Freeman's best roster overall in South Bend. And that's after losing two first-round running backs in Jeremiah Love and Jadarian Price.
0: So Texas comes in first with, you say, the best depth, in the best shape as it pertains to depth. So let's flip that around. What are your concerns for this Texas football team? I'll have mine. I can share them later. But I'm just interested as far as getting to the playoffs, maybe getting through the playoffs, winning a national title. What would make you pump the brakes on Texas actually accomplishing that?
1: Yeah, for me, Cole, it's outside of Brandon Baker and Trevor Goosby, who I think will be two first-round picks in 2027. That offensive line still replaces a couple starters, and there's three guys that the Longhorns are going to heavily lean on to not only protect Arch Manning, but also block for these new running back acquisitions from the portal. Relique Brown from Arizona State. Obviously, they got Hollywood Smothers, who had committed to Alabama, and Texas paid more for him, getting him to commit out of NC State. So this Texas offense, certainly going to be explosive as long as those five bodies up front, that Steve Sarkisian and the Texas resources on the 40 acres really, really pushed all those chips at the table this offseason to make sure those five guys and that two deep up front can block for Arch Manning.
0: Brad Crawford, CBSSports.com, joining us on the phones here on the Paul Feinbaum Show. Has an article up now on college football depth. Who's in the best position heading into 2026? Alabama's number 10 for you. I don't know if a lot of people would just say they have a top 10 roster in college football. Some may debate it towards the bottom, and that'd be fine. What's most different about this group when you just look at the roster, maybe as opposed to last year's group, in your opinion?
1: Yeah, for me, Bama kind of snuck inside my final top 10 in that last spot over Texas A&M, Michigan, Oklahoma, a couple others that are, I mean, pretty comparable in the 2D. But I think Alabama's secondary, Cole, is the best in college football. And that's saying something, you know, despite losing some talent there. But, I mean, we're talking about DeJuan Lee, who could be a sophomore All-American cornerback. You know, there's Bray Hubbard back there. Obviously, Keon Saab, multi-year starter, former Michigan transfer. He's back. And Alabama against the pass is going to be very good as long as that pass rush, some of those replacements up front, after losing two transfers to Ohio State and obviously Deontay Lawson to the NFL, Bama has to be able to get pressure on the quarterback. And we heard from Kalen DeBoer coming out of spring practice that this is going to be a physicality-first team. Have we seen that yet in Tuscaloosa? No. But he assures everybody that in 2026, Alabama is going to press the issue at the line of scrimmage. And I think the secondary can create a bunch of takeaways as long as that pass rush is up to speed.
0: We're visiting with Brad Crawford, article up now at cbssports.com. Top 10 rosters in college football as it pertains to depth. Who's in the best position there? Who's in the best situation there? This morning, McElroy and I talked about Indiana. And I'm glad you have them at 9, because I feel like a lot of us in the college football media are making a similar mistake that we made last year of seeing Curtis Rourke take them to the playoffs the previous year and then just kind of like, yeah, that was cool. That's not going to happen again. And we're looking at how great that team was last year and saying, yeah, that was really cool, but that's not happening again. What about the roster should leave us to believe that something similar to the last 2 years combined could happen for Kurt Cignetti again?
1: Yeah, if you talk to Brian Haynes, Cole, Indiana's defensive coordinator, he feels really good about this unit he's going to have on that side of the football. And I know Indiana lost, I think it was a program record tying 9 draft picks coming off that title. But, I mean, this is not a roster that's depleted by any means. Indiana spent more this portal cycle than it did last year. Obviously, they're getting that backing from Mark Cuban, who now, you know, sees that Kirk Cignetti can win big in Bloomington. And not only did they add some pieces on offense with Josh Hoover at TCU quarterback and Nick Marsh at wide receiver, but those spots they lost defensively and including some of those guys returning, they're still going to be an elite top 10 unit on that side of the football. You know, A.J. Harris from Penn State, he originally signed with Georgia. He's going to be one of the starting cornerbacks in a secondary that probably has 2 first-round picks going to be there. And then I think the biggest acquisition that has really gone under the radar is Joe Bruner, a starting guard from Wisconsin. I mean, outside of a couple offensive starters Indiana lost, that's going to be one of the best offensive lines in college football, not only the Big Ten, but you know, nationwide. And we saw last year in the playoffs, Indiana mauled the opposition at the line of scrimmage. We saw it against Oregon in the semis, saw it against Alabama, especially in that first round game. So I think Indiana at the point of attack is going to be just as good, if not better, than it was last season.
0: I don't think there's any doubt. And I think the difference with Indiana is when we just look at roster, we look at stars and talent, and it's the execution that sets that group apart from a lot of others. Yep. Brad Crawford joining us on the phones, talking his article up now at CBSSports.com on the best depth in college football. And I love the conversation because I think depth not only allows you to circumvent an injury or survive guys that are getting banged up or make you fresh in third, fourth quarter, but maybe gives you different ways to win because you have different players who can help you do that. And LSU will try to do it in a little bit of a different way this year, somewhat similar with the same defensive coordinator, Blake Baker. I think this is the most intriguing roster in college football because there are people that will tell you it's a top 3 roster, just period, point blank. You have them number 8 on your list. What allowed this roster to be ahead of some of the others in your top 10?
1: Yeah.
0: What did you like most about it?
1: Not only was it just the overall spending and – I mean, going after, you know, top rated players at various positions. Sam Leavitt at 24/7 Sports was the number 1 quarterback. Jordan Seaton, number 1 tackle. Obviously, they got a top edge rusher at Ole Miss that Lane Kiffin's very familiar with. Eugene Wilson at Florida. I mean, he was going to be one of Florida's starting receivers, probably a 1,000-yard guy. He's going to be one of those top slot options for LSU this season. And based on who I've spoken to, they love Ty Benefield out of Boise State, starting safety. He was an all-conference player for the Broncos last year. You know, he kind of makes up a very talented secondary for LSU that obviously lost Mansoor Delaney in the first round. But the defense for LSU, I think, Cole, might be better than the offense, even though Kiffin is sort of an offensive-minded guy. He feels very confident, Kiffin that is, that this is going to be one of the SEC's better units defensively. And he did not always have that defensively at Ole Miss, but I mean, credit to LSU's boosters and everybody buying into Kiffin already there over the last 6 months, because this portal roster in the portal era, these last 5 or 6 cycles, I think is the top class overall. And I mean, Lane can say what he wants, but it's definitely playoff or bust when you spend this much money within your 2 deep.
0: I don't think there's any doubt about it. Brad Crawford of CBS Sports joining us on the phones. Who is knocking on the door? I'm going to give the listeners your top 10. We're talking rosters and the depth, the best depth in college football. Texas, Ohio State, Georgia. Oregon came in at 4. Notre Dame, Miami, USC. LSU at 8, as we just mentioned. Indiana at 9. Bama at 10. Who's sort of sitting there that you had to maybe really debate keeping out of this top 10?
1: For me, it's Oklahoma. Not only does Brent Venables bring back a bunch of veteran starters on defense, and I know that's where the Sooners' bread has kind of been buttered in his tenure, but they signed 2 what I consider top-end wide receivers, Terrell Harris from Virginia, who was going to be an all-conference guy for the Cavs, and then Parker Livingston from Texas. We saw the kind of production he had last season for the Longhorns, and he was sort of the odd man out based on how much talent there was for Texas in that wideout room. So that takes a lot of pressure off John Mateer. You know, he brings back his top wide receiver, but getting 2 essentially wide receiver ones in the portal, that's a big-time acquisition from Jim Nagy and Venables to evaluate that portal cycle and get top-end targets. The main issue for me with Oklahoma is, can the Sooners improve on third down. John Mateer, at his best, is an All-American caliber quarterback. At his worst, he's a guy who can give it over and really put you in bad situations, maybe having too much confidence in his arm. So I think Oklahoma staff and those who follow that program expect a much more executable offense this season with those two acquisitions at wideout.
0: Brad, we appreciate the time. It's a cool article. It's a fun look at just sort of where all these teams are from a depth perspective, and we know what an advantage that is in today's college football with how the portal affects things. Appreciate you hopping on. Hope we can do it again soon.
1: Hey, man, good to hear from you.
0: Brad Crawford, CBS Sports, joining us on the phones. Cole Kubik filling in for Paul Feinbaum. We will get back to your calls, 855-242-7285. Anything college football on the docket for you next, right here on the Paul Feinbaum Show.
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9: Hey, it's Evan Cohen. Coming up Thursday, we'll react to Game 2 of the Western Conference Finals. Plus, after an epic collapse,

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0: Crime Bomb Show, 855-242-PAUL, 855-242-7285. Cole Kubik sitting in for Paul. Going to go to Chris in South Carolina right out of the gate here. Welcome into the show, Chris.
1: Hello, how you doing?
0: Doing well.
1: So I have a question for you real quick.
0: Okay.
1: Who do you think the best player in college football right now is?
0: The best player in college football? I think that was the question. Correct, Chris? Who's the best player in college football?
1: Yes, sir.
0: Jeremiah
1: yes,
0: Smith,
1: sir.
0: Ohio State.
1: That too.
0: Okay. Thanks for the call. Appreciate you. 855-242-PAUL, 855-242-7285. Listen, I think best player, how many different things can you do? I know he's a receiver, doesn't return kicks, doesn't play defense, but I think he's the most difficult to deal with. If you're talking about how are you going to defend him, or if you are on offense, how you're going to circumvent somebody playing defense, he's the biggest problem that you're going to face. Now, there are some things you can do, double, triple team him, but that's going to open up a lot for that offense and Julian Sain to be able to take advantage of, Bo Jackson and others, but Jeremiah Smith be at the top of my list. We can talk more of the best players in college football, and we'll get to your calls next right here on the Paul Finebaum Show.
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0: Welcome back in, Paul Feinbaum Show. Hour number two underway. Cole Kubrick filling in for Paul. Going to go to Eli Huff of the St. Louis Post-Dispatch here in a moment. After him, we will get back to your calls, 855-242-7285. Want you to be a part of the show as well. Be in with you the rest of the week as we are still rolling at the Hoover Met. Bottom seven, Florida leads Vanderbilt 5-3. As the winner of this game will move on to play Alabama in session five. That'll be game two of the quarterfinals tomorrow. Already had Mississippi State pound Missouri 12-2. That means Mississippi State gets Georgia, the nation's leader in home runs, in the first game tomorrow. That'll be at 3 p.m. So be a good one. Looking forward to that one. And the Hoover Met, always fun when you're talking about the SEC baseball tournament. Let's go to Eli Huff of the St. Louis Post-Dispatch now. Talk some Missouri football. And Eli, I don't know how we can begin this conversation without any sort of update you have of star running back Ahmad Hardy and his health.
1: Yeah, unfortunately, the dominant storyline here in Columbia, but some relatively good news to share. I was just talking to Coach Drinkwitz here last night, and he was able to share that Ahmad Hardy has been discharged from the hospital here in Columbia, so he is back home on his own. Already started physical therapy in the rehab process there, so still at least a few weeks away from having any real indication of whether playing in 2026 is on the table. Mizzou and the doctors need to see kind of how the healing process goes for him. But, I mean, just as far as his health and well-being, he is out of the hospital, at home, and by all accounts, in good spirits, which is certainly a positive thing to hear.
0: Eli, I saw a couple of things online reporting details of the injury. Do you have any that are confirmed as far as actual injury to the femur, injury to bone, just soft tissue, anything of that nature?
1: Nothing that we have confirmed. You know, certainly folks have been putting stuff out there, but no official information. You know, it is something where Coach Drinkwitz has said the surgical procedure was required to go in and get the bullet there, right? It's a different type of injury from what you usually see in football, but none of that information that's been officially confirmed.
0: All right, we're visiting with Eli Huff of the St. Louis Post-Dispatch, talking some Missouri football post-spring. I still think one of the more underrated moves in the SEC this offseason is Austin Simmons to Missouri. A super talented quarterback. Obviously, some injuries have been a bit of an issue, but what was the scuttlebutt, the word, of how he sort of fit into that offense coming out of spring ball in Como?
1: Yeah, it seems like really well. You know, he was named the starter at the end of spring ball, which is early by Missouri standards. The last couple of quarterback competitions here, Drink has had those extend all the way through fall camp and into the first game of the season. So for him to name Simmons the starter coming out of spring ball, that's certainly a sign of confidence and a sign that things are a little bit different here. It seems like the leadership ability is something that the coaching staff wanted Simmons to be able to kind of shine just in these summer workouts and OTAs and everything that happens between spring ball and fall camp. So that will help. The arm looks good. He's a big bodied guy. Like he has the physical tools to be a quarterback there. It seems like the only real point of adjustment was just him being a lefty and the ball coming out differently for some of the receivers who hadn't thrown with lefties before. Mizzou even had to change. There's a setting on the jugs machine that you can set it to reverse the spin so it looks like a lefty's throwing it. So little things like that, but that's small stuff in the grand scheme of things. Mizzou so far very happy with Austin Simmons.
0: Yeah, I think the other part of that, it's a little bit of a sidebar of the conversation, how Austin Simmons fits in is what does the offense look like with Chip coming in as the OC? His offense a little bit different than that actual tree that Eli Drinkwitz comes from, which Kirby Moore came from a very similar tree as well, leaning heavy on the outside zone, building your play actions and your shot plays off that, a lot of movement pre-snap, just a little bit more pro-style-ish, I would say, and maybe it can be a good mix with that. But what do you expect to look different for Missouri fans when they watch this offense operate this fall?
1: Yeah, I think the focus for any changes is going to be the downfield passing because that's something that just faded away the last couple of years under Kirby Moore. Now, I don't think that was solely on the coaching staff or the scheme. There were quarterback issues last year that contributed to that. Now, like you said, the outside zone is not going anywhere. That has been a Drinkwitz staple. You know, if Ahmad Hardy is out there this season, that's been an area where he's been able to feast, both at Louisiana Monroe and then last year at Mizzou. So I wouldn't expect that to go anywhere. Some of the motion stuff is intriguing to me. When we talked to Chip Lindsey earlier this spring, he talked a lot about trying to identify and kind of isolate playmakers in the offense, which certainly seems like something where maybe you can find some mismatches there. It'll be interesting to see how much 12 personnel Mizzou uses with a couple of good tight ends on the roster and what that can do to defenses. So I think there are a lot of room. Oh, there's a lot of room for the offense to grow, but mostly it's going to be the downfield passing that I think is different, if anything is.
0: We're visiting with Eli Huff of the St. Louis Post-Dispatch, talking Missouri Tigers. There were significant losses from this front seven last year, but I actually think it could be top-end front seven in the SEC, specifically the actual defensive line. What were the rumors coming out of that group after spring practice and maybe it comparing to the last few that Eli Drinkwitz has had?
1: Yeah, it certainly seems like some good improvements from some of the returners there. Darius Smith, who's the once upon a time a Georgia transfer, but hasn't really gotten a chance to shine at Missouri, partly because of a torn ACL. But it seems like he had a heck of an offseason, putting on a little bit more mass, a little bit more muscle there. So there's going to be more needed of him. He was kind of a secondary wave or a gadget guy in the past, but he's going to have to be a primary edge rusher. So coaching staff really likes what he was able to do from his physique. Something similar for Marquise Gracial, the defensive tackle. He went from 33 to 3 and shed the weight to match. So he looks a lot more explosive, a little quicker out of his stance there. So a lot of excitement for him. And then Langdon Kitchen, who will be the opposite end from Darius Smith. He's someone who started his career at the D2 level at Northwest Missouri State, which is a great D2 program, but now will probably be an SEC starter this season. So he'll need to step up accordingly there. But you're right, a lot of improvement on the defensive line from some of these guys coming back.
0: Yeah, I don't know if we're going to get a more versatile player in the SEC than Darius Smith. All the different places he lines up, different things that he's asked to do. What's the expectation in Como right now? What do Missouri fans look at this team and truly believe is feasible for them to be this upcoming season?
1: Yeah, I mean, to a certain degree, the playoffs. Like that's what fans here have wanted Eli Drinkwitz to find a way to get into this expanded CFP. They know that if the expansion had happened a year earlier in 2023, they would have been in. And in 2024, they were close, and then last year it kind of fell apart late in October, early November there. So I think fans expect that, especially when you look at the new contract that was given to Eli Drinkwitz last November, the raise and some of the expectations that come with that. Now, again, the schedule gets tougher this year. It's not as favorable as it was the last couple of years, and some of that's just the ninth SEC game, but even the opponents and some of the road games will be more difficult. So I think at a minimum, certainly you want to keep up this 8-win as the floor type threshold, but I think Mizzou fans really do want to see this team pushing for the playoff and playing meaningful games in November. That would mean a lot to this fan base here in Columbia.
0: I don't think there's any doubt. What holds them back from that? Well, what do you look at and say, this is the sticking point for this team maybe not being able to meet some of those goals?
1: Yeah, I mean, the defense is a question mark this year, just with so much production that they have to replace. And I think Corey Batune, he's been a heck of a defensive coordinator. He gets the benefit of the doubt there, but it is a lot of production that Mizzou has to replace from a defense that was so good last year. You know, you have promising pieces in the offense, but you need them to hit, right? You need Austin Simmons to play at a certain level. He doesn't necessarily need to be a star, but you need a certain level of quarterback play if you're going to be in playoff contention. The offensive line with Josh Atkins, the right tackle, he may not be ready for the start of the season with an injury. Like that hurts already. It's unfair given the timeline, but I mean, the Ahmad Hardy situation, right? Like you want your All-American tailback out there. And if he's not, that does create another question mark, even with good depth behind him. So there are ways you can see it goes wrong, but there's also so much potential with this team that's where it's just hard to get a read on what's realistic compared to what the expectations are for this year.
0: This program's had great production at wide receiver. There's a little bit of turnover there, but there should be some consistency also. Just that position, which has been a strength, what do you anticipate it being for this new offense this year?
1: Yeah, I think the turnover at that position can be a little bit of a good thing. Caden Lee coming over from Ole Miss has the connection with Austin Simmons already. Seems like they're great friends off the field, and they have the the quarterback receiver connection you want as far as being able to improvise mid-play and change stuff up and just have that feel. So he immediately comes in and he'll take over that slot role, but he'll be an important guy there. I think the most excitement, though, is just around Donovan Olubide getting to have a bigger role on the outside. He steadily grew into a bigger and bigger role as a true freshman last season. This guy's got incredible catch radius, great hands. He has to wear size 4 XL gloves that I'm pretty sure have to be special ordered. Like he's a special talent with a lot of that. And he was a starter by the end of last year. But even then, you know, the passing game was struggling late last season. So a fresh start for him, I think, will be good. He'll be a starter. He may even lead the team in targets, which I think will be a good thing. So a lot of optimism around year two for him and just what Caden Lee should be able to unlock with Austin Simmons.
0: The offensive line has been a strength as well. I feel pretty good about it. Caden Green being back. You'll make a move down to center, lose a veteran presence there. You bring in Zach Owens, Josh Adkins. Can it be as good as it's been the last couple seasons? Ahmad Hardy is your current active all-time leader in rushing yards. There's a reason for that. And those guys up front have been a big part of it. Can they be better? Can they be close to what they were a season ago?
1: Yeah, I think they can be better. There were times last year where the O-line did struggle a little bit, so I think a little growth is possible. Caden Green, someone who could have gone to the NFL draft and he would have been selected, but it probably serves him well to come back for one more year to get a little more polish. And having him working this offseason at left tackle, it had been kind of a late move to bump him outside there last year. I think he'll be a little more settled there. Curtis Piegler, who will be back starting at right guard, he's another guy who's had a really good offseason. And this staff expects a pretty big leap between when he was thrust into a starting role late in fall camp last year to now him having that full offseason to prep, I think will be key. Again, I mentioned Atkins being hurt at right tackle. That hurts you a little bit and a little bit more with a lefty quarterback. He should be ready at some point in the season. It's just a matter of when. So that hurts a little bit. Mizzou might need to find an early patch for that right tackle spot. But otherwise, there's a ton of experience. You're going to see a lot of seniors and redshirt seniors and fifth and sixth year guys on this line, which I think is certainly a good thing. So, certainly possible. This is a better O-line than Mizzou had last year.
0: It's going to be fun to watch. I'm intrigued with this team because I think that they are under the radar a little bit, not getting much buzz. But the Ahmad Hardy thing, it makes it very difficult to speculate on what they may or may not be. So I appreciate you trying to bring some clarity to it, Eli, and look forward to catching up again soon.
1: Of course, always a pleasure to talk.
0: Eli Huff of the St. Louis Post-Dispatch joining us on the phones here on the Paul Feinbaum Show to give a little clarity to Mizzou, what they may end up being this season. We'll get your thoughts on them. What's a surprise team in the SEC for you? 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We'll get to your calls on the other side, 855-242-7285. We'll hear from you next on the Paul Feinbaum Show.
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0: Sitting in for Paul today. Be with you the rest of the week. 855-242-7285. 855-242. Paul, we get to the phones. Chris in South Carolina wants to chime in. Welcome into the show, Chris.
1: Hey, Kate, it's the real Chris from South Carolina.
0: What was that earlier? That threw me off. I didn't know what was happening there.
1: Yeah, it's the real Chris from South Carolina. Matter of fact, this is the real Chris from the Firebone Show. Not that Chris from Mountain Brook, that quitter, the one that called all them years then quit, and then Paul hired him to be the number one shoe shiner to come back. Now, I ain't talking about him. I'm talking about the real Chris. But, Paul, I mean, but I'm sorry. I'm sorry. Don't let me give you that good old compliment. But anyway, the number one sleeper team I'm thinking right now in the SEC, everybody don't give this man his respect. That man, all he's been doing is winning. He's the hardest working coach, that son of a gun. He learned from the best. If you look in his locker room, all in is all over his locker room, and that's Oklahoma. If that man can put that offense together and get an offense that can at least score 24 points a game, Oklahoma's going to be hard to stop against anybody. And he got the pieces. His players match his worth ethic. He's a hell of a coach. And that's Brent Venables and the Oklahoma Sooners. What you think about
0: it? Greg McElroy and I both have been talking multiple days about how people sleeping on Oklahoma. You got a defensive front that if they stay healthy can take over a game. You got a quarterback that can take over a game. Receiver can take over a game. They just got to get some balance offensively. They got to get a little bit of a run game. When the tough gets going and quarterbacks may be a little bit off or the O-line's not protecting well, they've got to find something else to lean on. They didn't have that last year, and I think John Mateer pressed when that happened and made things a little bit more uncomfortable. And some of that goes on his offensive coordinator as well. Now, Ben Arbuckle has got to understand to take some of the game off of him, but I'm with you. I think that roster is up there with almost anybody else in college football because there's dudes up front I wouldn't want to deal with on that Oklahoma D-line. And John Mateer is a guy that's just, he's a playmaker. I mean, he's a baller. Some of it is a little bit too backyard at times, but that can be a good thing at times as well.
1: And just to pick it back what I said yesterday before the show ran out, are you familiar with that player named Cutter Woods?
0: No, I know who he is. I've talked to Shane about him when we had him. I'm not going to put him ahead of Lenore Sellers because I've seen what Lenore Sellers can do in a game, but I think the kid's got a bright future.
1: Well, Lenore Sellers did that when he was still hungry. But now he's getting paid. He just like all these other kids when they start getting, well, all these other soft kids, when they get money in their pocket, they start working. But my hats go off to all the college kids, man. That even when they get paid, they still got the love for the game. They still got the hunger because that's what we like watching. We don't like to watch all these spoiled kids. If we want to do this, we just go to the upper town part of our country, well, part of our county, and watch these kids play at the rec center where their parents are paying to put them on the team. But I do appreciate all the college players and all the college programs that still holding on to the old way, even though you it's hard to win, but still you're holding on to the old way. It's the football that we grew up and love, and I'm in my prime. And I love Dabo Swinney. I don't want to talk about it because you're talking about SEC, but I love Dabo Swinney. I think he's the greatest coach in college football right now because he's sticking to his guns. He's just jacked in. He's adjusting. But, I mean, he's still holding on to his principles, and that's what we need in this college football landscape. But I appreciate you. I really do. I know I give you a hard time a lot. I know I do. But you know your football. You're a man that knows your football. I would love to sit there and drink beer with you and watch football on a Saturday because you know your football. So I know I give you a hard time, but I was going to tell you that I appreciate you, Cole. You have a nice day.
0: Thanks, Chris. We can talk any college football here. Y'all want to talk ACC, Clemson, Big Ten? Listen, Dabo's a Birmingham guy now. I got a lot of respect for Dabo Swinney. I do respect the fact that he has stuck by a lot of the things that he believes in. I think it's gotten him in behind the eight ball a little bit compared to where some of his other teams were. But I expect a bounce back year for Clemson this year. But I'll also say this. Lenore Sellers, top-notch human being. Like grade A human being. And think about all the kids that are leaving that we're mad at because they're chasing checks and going getting more money somewhere else. And I'm not saying he's not getting a lot of money. I'm sure he is. But this is a young man that couldn't get protection to save his life, has taken over a couple games, including a Clemson game. And I don't think he deserves to be getting maybe as much of a hard time because the kid can play ball. And he is an amazing human and deserves a lot of credit for that. Let's go to Bash in Boulder. Welcome into the show, Bash. How are you today?
2: I'm doing okay, but I'm still confused after listening to that last call, Cole. I know you said you have respect for Dabo Swinney being from Birmingham, but you had to chuckle a little bit listening to Chris say he's the best college football coach in America today. After
0: I wouldn't put him there.
2: 7-6 season.
0: No, I wouldn't put him there after last season, but I think part of that is self-inflicted, and I do respect Dabo for doing it his way. And if he's going to go down doing it his way, I respect it. I don't think that means I necessarily believe it's the best idea. But look what Dabo has done to that administration. He's called him to task a couple times, and what have they done? They hadn't fired him. So I respect that. I respect the guy who comes out and says, you want to get rid of me? Get rid of me, man. I'm going to do it my way. And Clemson has not budged when that has taken place. So, yes, I don't just respect him because he's from Birmingham, because he's from Pelham. But I respect him because if he's going to do it, he's going to do it his way. It might not work, but that's what he believes, and he's going to go down swinging the way he wants to.
2: Yeah, I can't disagree with any of that, Cole, but it isn't a shocker that the Clemson fan would call into your questions. What's the SEC team that you have most underrated? Of course you would pick the former Clemson defensive coordinator, Brent Venables' team. He didn't say one player other than that one guy that he asked you about. He's like, I don't care about the team. I just care about the coach. But the one team I have, Cole, that I think is very underrated because they're losing a lot of great players into the draft, but I still think they have a great coaching staff in Tech, and that's the Vanderbilt Commodores. What do you think?
0: I love Vandy's staff. I love Clark Lee. And I'll tell you this, I don't think Tim Beck gets near enough credit for what he's done as an offensive coordinator there. Diego Pavia, for Vanderbilt standards, a generational player. There is zero doubt about that, and there's a lot to hate, but he's one of those guys that when he's on your side, there's everything to love. His teammates would take a bullet for him, and I think the people on the other side want nothing to do with him, and you understand it, but the kid's a fighter, he's tough, and he knew how to run that system, and they knew how to build some things around him to be able to make it work. They went to the portal, they got some offensive line help, they went and got some speed. Now they lost it to Louisville, unfortunately. I think Vanderbilt, depending on quarterback play, is still going to be able to surprise some folks. Now, what is surprising people by Vanderbilt standards? I don't really know. Is there an expectation? Bash, what is the expectation for Vandy now after what they've done the last 2 years? I don't think I can answer that. I have no idea. But you got Junior Sherrill. You've got some experience on that offensive line. You got some guys that have played a long time on that defense. I mean, Miles Capers has been there forever. Martell Heights, CJ Hurd, they've been there forever. The defense will be sound. And I'm just going to tell you right now, the most underrated player in the Southeastern Conference is Cedric Alexander. I don't think it's close.
2: Yes, absolutely.
0: No one knows how good this kid is. And they didn't have to feed him the football last year because Diego was tough enough to be able to take some of that on himself. They used multiple backs. This, go put the Texas film on when he absolutely de-cleats a blitzing linebacker in their own end zone. The kid can catch a ball out of the backfield. He could play receiver if he wanted to. He'll run between the tackles. He can shake you in the open field. Cedric Alexander's big time now. I don't know if he'll have enough in front of him to have that kind of a season, but a kid can play ball. And I also don't know what the expectation is, but they're not falling off a cliff. I'll tell you that.
2: Absolutely, Cole. You are the human college football Wikipedia. I was just thinking in my head after you were finished, I was going to ask you, is Cedric Alexander, because in today's college football world, Cole, like, is he even still in Vanderbilt or did he hit the transfer portal? And you just hit the nail on the head. Because he didn't, it's why I put them as the most underrated team in the conference.
0: Maybe. And there are a lot of people that are just going to swipe left on Vanderbilt and be done with them. Say, Pavia gone, Stauer's gone, not going to be the same, but when you got Jerry Kill, when you got Tim Beck, when you got Clark Lee, that brain trust of being able to formulate a roster and a team and a game plan, they're going to be just fine. And I still think they're going to be a headache for a lot of people this year. Let's go to Casey in Oklahoma. You're on the Paul Feinbaum Show. Casey, welcome in.
3: Thanks for having me on, Cole. Scott, before I get to my college football question, are you doing any more breaks on with history breaks this week?
0: We will. We've got we got Silhouette and Prism Black. I'm scheduled to go tonight. Here's my dilemma, Casey. My boys want to go to the SEC baseball tournament, and Auburn plays tonight. Now, here's the extra part of the dilemma. Tomorrow's the last day of school, and my oldest boy has a baseball game tomorrow night. So he will be completely gassed if we go sit out there at the Hoover Met for 6 hours. But he only has a half a day of school tomorrow. Maybe he can get a nap. So if we don't go to baseball, we'll be on mystery breaks tonight, breaking some cards. If we If we do go to baseball, then we'll do it Thursday.
3: Well, I'll look for you tonight, but I hope to see you on Thursday instead, because it sounds like that baseball game is a good option there.
0: I appreciate that.
3: I like all this talk about Oklahoma Sooners and Coach Venables, who we really liked here when he came from working with Bill Snyder at Kansas State and came and learned under Bob Stoops and was fantastic in the early 2000s. That's when I really fell in love with the man. And I would say in Oklahoma, we're moving from cautiously optimistic going into last season to excited this season. They're still cautiously excited, but looking forward to a good year. Now, for my question, it's kind of a two-part question here. Did you prefer playing under center playing from under center with the quarterback under center or in shotgun, and why? And then the follow-on to that is, I've heard a lot, and there's always talk about how the QB communications are starting to and will continue to allow these offenses back into the huddle. Do you see more, that would be a correlation with that and more under center play coming back?
0: Couple good questions. Let's do this, Casey. I appreciate you, and thanks for being a part of the show today. Let's take a break. I'll come back. I'll answer your questions on the other side and continue to take calls. 855-242-7285. Need to get to a break, but I will answer those two questions next right here on the Paul Feinbaum Show.
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0: All right, welcome back in. Paula Feinbaum Show, 855-242-7285. We are going to get back to your calls. Justin Williams of The Athletic going to join us here first to discuss Brennan Sorsby and a Texas Tech slash NCAA situation that just continues to get weirder. The latest news, Justin, is that Judge Philip Hayes is going to recuse himself from this case, the lawsuit against the NCAA where Sorsby is looking to be reinstated. Texas Tech actually deemed him ineligible. What do you have as sort of the latest news that we're hearing on this case involving a quarterback that has already admitted to gambling and most people don't think will play college football again?
1: Yeah, you mentioned the judge recusing himself. You know, it's the Sorsby filed this lawsuit in Lubbock County, which is obviously where Texas Tech is located. And Judge Hayes, who was initially signed to the case, you know, double Texas Tech graduate. And obviously I think a lot of people, you know, maybe jump to conclusions when you see that background and the fact that he's a Lubbock native. And so kind of not surprising, honestly, probably the easiest thing either way for Judge Hayes is to recuse himself. So it'll be interesting to see, you know, who gets put as the new judge. Obviously in these cases, we've seen, you know, a lot of them getting filed in state, in kind of a local court. And so we'll see if that does have an impact. But yeah, big picture, what you mentioned, Texas Tech has ruled Sorsby ineligible. They're now going through the reinstatement process with the NCAA. And then there's the lawsuit that was filed Monday on top of that. To me, I'm just kind of curious. It's a really bold strategy. Like, the NCAA has been pretty clear all along, whether in regard to this case or just in general. Like, if you're a college athlete and you gamble on your own team, permanent ineligibility, that is kind of the punishment. And in the lawsuit, Sorsby admits to, you know, kind of that red line. He admits he bet on Indiana when he was a member of the Hoosiers in 2022. So there's no covering that up. It's out there in the court documents, and he's basically kind of saying that he didn't, you know, throw any games or fix any games, and that he's suffering from a gambling addiction, among some other things, and kind of basically saying, look, I'll be honest about what I did, but he thinks the NCAA should show some leniency and, you know, basically allow him to play in spite of that. And I think it's going to be really interesting to see what a judge, you know, rules in this matter.
0: Let's go back to the judge recusing himself. How much of this do you think was everybody jumping to conclusions that he was just automatically going to allow Sorsby to win this case and push him through to help Texas Tech, and he just essentially said, I ain't dealing with this. Like, this isn't worth it. I love Texas Tech, but no, I'm not putting my career in jeopardy here.
1: Yeah, I think honestly it was a lose-lose for the judge. You know, there was, as soon as he gets assigned, yeah, there's pictures of him, you know, posing with the Texas Tech mascot. Look, he's a Lubbock native. He's a double graduate, and all that is fine. But I think he looked at the situation and said, either I'm going to go in there and, you know, he's an elected judge. He's going to have to rule against something that maybe his constituents wouldn't like, or he's going to rule away that then everyone outside of it would say, like, oh, you're just in the tank for your alma mater. And so, to me, it totally makes sense that he would probably step back and say, like, look, it definitely doesn't make sense for me to rule on this case.
0: Where do you think, and I haven't heard this, Justin, so I don't really know. We've seen a lot of information on this. You've had great information on this. I spoke with you on my morning show about a week and a half ago. Where is Texas Tech on this? Are they ready to fight for this? Are they just kind of going along with this? Are they trying to stand by a player's side who they gave a big NIL deal to? Like, are they trying to save face? I don't know where Texas Tech really is on this entire situation.
1: Yeah, honestly, they're in a tough spot. So technically, the lawsuit that Sorsby filed Monday, that is on his own. That is outside of Texas Tech. Texas Tech is going through the reinstatement process with the NCAA, where they're basically, they ruled him ineligible. They're applying for his reinstatement, and that's all kind of a standard process. I've talked to some, you know, program sources there, and, you know, they have said, like, they're cooperating with the NCAA. They obviously support Sorsby, and they've kind of been supportive of his rehab and just this whole process, and they want what's best for him. And honestly, I think if it was just, you know, all things being equal, they brought him in as a transfer. They paid a lot of money for him. They would want him to be on the field. But I think they're in kind of this tough spot where they understand the rules about gambling. They understand the process and the guidelines. So I think they want to be as supportive as possible and see if there's any possible path to him getting on the field. But they also don't want to kind of go toe-to-toe with the NCAA in a legal sense on this. And they want to cooperate with that investigation. So I think they're going to try to kind of stay out of it as much as possible in terms of the lawsuit. And that's why I think it'll be interesting to see, you know, I based on what we know now, especially from this lawsuit, I can't imagine the NCAA not handing down a permanent ineligibility ruling with this reinstatement process, because that's what the standard is. And so if you're Texas Tech, I think you say, okay, and then you try and stay out of the lawsuit stuff as much as possible.
0: Absolutely. What is their mindset on what's next? I've taken a look at Will Hammond. I kind of went through the film on one of my podcasts on Cube Show, and I liked what I saw. I know the health is a little bit in question. All the ACL rehab timelines are a little bit different. It's not an exact science, but they have a decent little runway to get into the season. But what is the confidence level of what's next in that quarterback room?
1: Yeah, I think it's all kind of like getting Will Hammond really ready for that week 3 game, you know, against Houston. It's on a Friday night. I think they open with Abilene Christian, and then they go to Oregon State, I believe, the first couple weeks. You're probably thinking, with the talented roster that they have, Kirk Francis, the Tulsa transfer, some of the other young guys they have in the program, if Sorsby doesn't play, we can get through those first 2 weeks with those guys, try and get Will back and feeling comfortable for that week 3 game at Houston. Because you're right, they really like Will Hammond. You know, I think it would be interesting if he hadn't gotten hurt last year, if he was healthy going into this offseason. Do they go out and get somebody like Brennan Sorsby? They definitely didn't want to repeat the situation in the playoff last year where Baron Morton has a bad game, they can't put up any points. So I don't know that they would have just gone in and completely handed the keys to Will Hammond without having some competition. But I also don't know if you're, you know, paying someone like Brennan Sorsby $5 million in the transfer portal. They like him, they like what he can do. And now I think internally, I'm just, because of the uncertainty, you're definitely probably shifting that focus to, all right, if we're not going to have our guy and Will Hammond's coming off an injury, what can we do to have him ready to go when kind of that first Big 12 game of the season starts?
0: We're visiting with Justin Williams of The Athletic at Williams_Justin. Find his work at theathletic.com. He's been all over this Texas Tech Brennan Sorsby situation. Is there anything else trickling out about the extent of this gambling? I know it has been beyond surprising for a lot of folks. And immediately when you see it, you have no doubt that it was problematic and there's probably a real issue there. But also some of the, I'm going to call them excuses that he laid out. There doesn't seem to be a lot of accountability. I know he's admitting that he did it, but, you know, talking about the mental health if he's not going to be able to practice, you know, talking about some of the other things that may come his way if he's not able to be a part of this team. Do you feel like there's been real accountability for the mistakes that he made on his part?
1: Yeah, that's another thing. You know, remember, he's filing this lawsuit, so it's on him. So I don't know how, you know, you definitely want to take everything at face value, and he goes into rehab and he's acknowledging some of the mistakes he's made, but you're also not going to necessarily paint yourself in a terrible picture and kind of presenting yourself that way. I did think it was interesting, you know, part of the lawsuit was he apparently approached the NCAA, or his team approached the NCAA and offered a 2-game suspension, kind of like, hey, let's come to an agreement. I'll serve a 2-game suspension. I'll go through some education. And as part of that, he kind of like pitched himself like, hey, I will be the cautionary tale. I will, you know, be the person that stands up and talks about the risks of gambling in college sports. And, you know, I don't think the NCAA, you know, has any interest in reaching a settlement, at least right now, with him. But I do think that's an interesting thing. You know, whether he plays college football ever again, whether Brennan Sorsby goes into the supplemental draft or the NFL at some point, it'll be interesting to see, you know, kind of how he takes it from here. And if he does try and use that platform to speak out about, you know, basically, hey, like, I screwed up. I did some things against the rules with gambling, and it really hurt me and cost me some things. Because the other part that was interesting in that lawsuit is it lays out, like, this is an issue. This is an issue for college athletes. This is an issue for young men in this country. And, you know, it doesn't mean that anyone who sports gambles on their phone is an addict or is a bad person, obviously, but it's certainly something that can open up some bad avenues for people. And so I think Brennan Sorsby, no matter what the resolution will be, you know, he can make a decision after this of, do I want to kind of go out there and put myself on a platform and be a cautionary tale? And one way or another, I think that will kind of endear himself to some people if he does that, whether it's in college football or in the NFL.
0: Justin Williams of The Athletic with us. Just plain and simple, do you think he plays college football again?
1: I don't. I just, you know, I even though he's filing in Lubbock County in Texas, and you know, maybe that helps his case a little bit. It seems like such a black and white deal here with the NCAA. They've always been pretty straightforward. There's been other things in the NCAA where they have not necessarily been consistent in kind of how they've ruled on things. This one has been pretty consistent. And if the NCAA can't take a player who has admitted to gambling is on his own team and enforce a penalty there, you know, it almost seems like that's just the end. What's the point? And I do think a certain degree of this with the lawsuit was like, okay, worst case scenario for Brennan Sorsby in his case, he gets an answer pretty quickly. He can apply for the NFL supplemental draft and maybe get on a roster, an NFL roster here sooner rather than later. Obviously, maybe best case scenario would be a judge rules favorably for him and he gets to play college football. I do think that's a little bit of a long shot, still a little bit of a Hail Mary. And so in that sense, I understand why he kind of presented the lawsuit the way he did. But just looking at the facts of the case, I think a judge would have a really hard time justifying, you know, why he would get to play college football again, just based on the history and the precedent and what he admitted in that lawsuit.
0: Before we let you go, Justin, and you just kind of alluded to it, and this, if there are reasons to be a little bit sympathetic for this young man, 22 years old, and you're dealing with all this NCAA stuff, apparently a gambling issue, you're getting treatment on it now, you've had a lot of public scrutiny on the NIL deal that you got to leave Cincinnati, come to Texas Tech. That's enough. Then you're getting sued by your previous school as well. Where is that lawsuit right now?
1: Yeah, so it's definitely kind of taken the back burner in all of this, but that's still ongoing. Cincinnati sued Sorsby for basically $1 million buyout when he entered the transfer portal and exited the contract he had with Cincinnati. Sorsby's team had filed a motion to dismiss actually on the same day that he went into kind of a residential treatment for the gambling addiction. Cincinnati earlier this week responded and basically said, we don't think you should dismiss this case. We think it should continue. There's another hearing scheduled, or I actually think just a meeting to talk about discovery of both sides later this month. As of right now, that's ongoing. It is interesting to, you know, part of what triggered the buyout in that case is he transferred to another team. If he would have declared and gone to the NFL this past offseason, he would not have been on the hook for the buyout. So if this, you know, ultimately ends with him, you know, maybe going into the supplemental draft and not playing college football this season, that might mean that Cincinnati lawsuit maybe just kind of goes by the wayside. Maybe it's negated. I admit I'm not smart enough legally to know exactly how that would work. But that's kind of also percolating in the background here, is you have this whole gambling thing, and will he play? Will he go to the NFL? You have this other lawsuit. Definitely a lot going on. It's definitely a sad story when you really look at it that way. And so for Sorsby's case, yeah, you would just hope that no matter what happens here, he can kind of find a way to bounce back from all of this and move on.
0: I think you just described college football. There's a lot going on. And that's our description.
1: Honestly, college football. It does speak to a lot of it, like whether it's the gambling or we're talking about lawsuits against the NCAA for eligibility. Like, this is kind of a very specific example of some of the issues that the sport has dealt with. And that's why I think outside of him just being a high-profile quarterback, a big transfer, that's why there's a lot of attention on this, because it does seem to bring in a lot of the aspects that the sport has struggled with in recent years.
0: Well, Justin, we appreciate the time. Great information. Thanks for the update. Look forward to catching up again soon.
1: Anytime. Appreciate you, Cole.
0: There you go. Justin Williams of The Athletic. He has been all over this Texas Tech Brennan Sorsby story from the beginning, giving us some updates there on how that's going, what could

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0: Welcome back into the Paul Feinbaum Show. Paul Kubik sitting in for Paul today. 855-242-7285. If you would like to be a part of the show, 855-242-Paul. If you would like to get in, Scott in Georgia has been patient. Wants to get in here on the Paul Feinbaum Show. Cole Kubik sitting in for Paul today. Scott, what's on your mind?
1: Hey, afternoon, sir. Always a pleasure when you're on here. Obviously, we all love Paul, but there's two types of listeners to this show, in my opinion. Those that like to hear themselves talk, and then those that want to learn something. And when you're on, I typically learn a lot. Also, with your guests and your knowledge, as well as the shows you do on the SEC Network. So just appreciate all that. So on the four, I got a four pack on the under, like, who's going to be the breakout team in the SEC. And it's really hard for me to differentiate because of some problems. You've got Oklahoma, Missouri, Florida, and Auburn to me. And obviously they've all got different factors going on, new coaches, new players, returning quarterback with Mateer, but can he stay healthy? I do have my questions about other parts of that team. But here's the two I'll lean on. Missouri and Auburn, and the reason why is the schedules. I'm a big schedule guy, and I think when you look at both their schedules, I think they set up a little bit better, especially if you start off hot early. Florida, I really do like Summerall. I think Golich and Summerall, I think both schools are gonna. And I'm a Georgia guy, all right? I'm a lifelong Dogs fan, but I love SEC football, and I think both schools are ultimately going to be very happy with their hires. But out of those four, which one do you like the best and why?
0: I love where you go with schedules, and it's interesting that you brought up those two teams because when I bring up these two teams and their schedules, I look at that game, Florida at Auburn, week three, mm-hmm. as like a massive fork in the road game. I think whoever gets that game yep. is going to be able to go on and maybe push for double-digit wins. I think the loser of that game probably scratching, crawling for bowl eligibility. Similar to what the Auburn-Mississippi State game was for about 6 to 8 years in like the 2007 to 12 range. It was always a weird game, always competitive, physical. The winner usually had a great year. The loser, not a great year. I look at that game in a similar fashion. I also love the fact that Florida gets Ole Miss at home the week after they play LSU at their place, because you know mentally, emotionally what that game's going to be. The distractions, everything going into that game, to have to turn around and go to the swamp the next week, especially if Florida's sitting there 3-0 after a win at Auburn, that's going to be rough. That's going to be a tough spot right there. Now, you still have Texas on the road. You obviously have Georgia in Atlanta. You got Oklahoma on that schedule. But I'm with you on Florida. I think if the offensive line is just above average, they have the skill. I think they have the system to go ahead and go out there and maybe have a season that extends. The Ahmad Hardy situation is one where I would probably be off of Missouri for now. I was kind of on Missouri about 2 weeks ago because I think Austin Simmons has a boatload of talent. You put Ahmad Hardy there. I think they have one of the more underrated tight ends in college football. The defensive line, we talked about him a little bit earlier with Eli Huff, I think is going to be better than people believe. But the schedule, like you said, it's not as manageable as it has been, and they got to get Kansas week two. But it does have a nice runway, and it does lead into some potential wins going into some harder games later in the year. The second half of that schedule for Missouri is brutal, but I think Oklahoma's the team probably being slept on more than any of them, just because they have the top-end talent. They have the defensive line that can dominate a game. They have a quarterback that can take over a game. They just have to find some balance offensively, man. If they do that, Scott, Oklahoma's going to be back in the playoffs.
1: Absolutely. Hey, always enjoy you being on the program.
0: Man, I appreciate you. Thanks for the call. 855-242-7285. 855-242-PAUL. And I think we just kind of completely forget the fact that Oklahoma was in the playoffs last year. Had a home playoff game last year. Now, Alabama ended their playoff run in the first round, but still, you were able to get to the college football playoff. And remember what we were talking about Oklahoma this time a year ago. I remember what that conversation was. Okay, you went and got this quarterback, and, you know, he was good, but against who? Who do you do it against? 855-242-7285 if you want to get in. But we looked at Michigan, Texas, at South Carolina, Ole Miss, at Tennessee, at Bama, Missouri, LSU. That schedule was just too much. We looked at that schedule last year and said it's too much for Oklahoma to put 9 or 10 wins together. They're not going to be able to do it. It's too difficult. and then they get to the playoffs. Now, I don't think the schedule is quite as difficult as it was a year ago. I actually think Michigan's going to be a good football team. Young group of receivers, offensive line mostly intact. You got returners on defense on the back end and up front. And you're bringing in a coach that sort of fits what they have been building there for a while. Now, listen, internally were some things just an absolute mess under Sherrone Moore? Yes, they were. But I do think you're bringing in a guy that can get things right in a hurry, and he knows how to build a winner. At the end of the day, a guy can build a winner, and he's done it. The schedule will be tough, but as we've talked about with some other teams in their schedules, we don't know what Kentucky's going to be. South Carolina, Florida, Missouri. I mean, some of the teams that people think look at these games and not sure if Oklahoma can win them, they might not be what we expect them to be. But and here's the other question I have with Oklahoma. How aggressive are they going to be able to be as consistently on defense this year as opposed to last year? Because they got after you up front. I mean, it was twists, slants, blitzes, simulated pressures, lining up all over the place. And they had some dudes. They don't have as many dudes. Now, it's not saying that their front, that they're going to roll out there first, isn't as good as last year. It will be. I just don't know if they had the second wave and the third wave like they did last year. So what's that defense going to look like later in the year if they stay as aggressive as they did last year? I don't know the answer to that. But I think Oklahoma's got a chance to be pretty good. Ben Arbuckle, John Mateer have to find a way to be more balanced. Take some of the game off of his shoulders. Have some call it and run it. Just hand the ball off every now and then. Now, that didn't really go well last year, so if the run game is where it was a season ago, you probably can't lean on that. You probably can't do that. But I think there's, and this is what's going to make the SEC so much fun this year, really a lot of college football. The uncertainties. And we can complain about it. Listen, I don't like the portal. I don't love kids that are playing for their fifth and sixth school. I don't love kids that are playing their eighth and ninth year of college football. Not a fan of that. But I do love the fact that we can sit here and we can say, okay, let's take just for this practice, we'll take Georgia and Texas out of the mix. Ole Miss, Texas A&M, Alabama, Oklahoma, Missouri, LSU, then maybe a step down to South Carolina, Auburn, Florida, Vanderbilt, Texas A&M. What's the difference? Oklahoma, what's the difference? We mentioned this on the show yesterday. Those bosses at the end of the levels in video games when we were growing up, like when you got to the end of the level at Contra or Teenage Mutant Ninja Turtles, whatever it was, the big bosses at the end of the levels don't feel like they're there in college football right now. The insurmountable teams, the uncrossable hurdles don't really feel like they're there. Texas is going to be really good. Georgia is going to be really good. Ole Miss is going to be really good. But it doesn't feel like when you say, okay, can LSU get them? Can Tennessee get them? Could Vandy get them? That used to be an easy no. Those easy no's don't feel like they're near as easy to find anymore like they once were. So that's going to make games more competitive. And we had earlier in the show, Brad Crawford talking about depth. Who's best built right now for sustainability across the course of this upcoming college football season? And go through. And one thing that we don't talk about, we always talk about the O-line, the D-line, linebackers, receivers, running backs. How many SEC teams had to flip a quarterback in there at some point in time last year? LSU had quarterback injuries last year. Florida had quarterback injuries last year. Auburn had quarterback injuries last year. Ole Miss had quarterback injuries last year. I mean, there are a lot of these teams that had to find somebody else to play at different points in time because their quarterback got hurt. So you better have another quarterback that can get you through a series, a half, two games, and at least go on survival mode for a little while to be able to get things right when you get to a different portion of your schedule. Because if that ship just sinks, it's probably going to be tough to get it back with how even some of the things are in today's college football. But I wouldn't be completely opposed to any of those teams not being able to surprise some folks. We just made the case for Oklahoma, Missouri. Now, if Ahmad Hardy gets right, they can get it. Brett Norfleet is not giving near enough credit at tight end. That offensive line is going to be pretty good. I'm interested to see how the system change under Chip Lindsey looks. Don't really know yet. But I don't think Eli Drinkwitz is going to ever let it get too far away from the trunk of his tree that is the outside zone, and that I kind of call it the old Boise app offense. Saw NC State running it for a little while. You've seen Auburn and Texas run it at times. But that's the offense that You widen that surface. You run outside zone. You build everything off that. You add some movement to it. You get your shot plays in. If you have quarterback mobility, you add that to it. More RPOs now are attached to it. It's tough to defend. Florida's got guys. At the end of the day, Florida's got freaking guys. If you're telling me I can start a season by handing the football to Jaden Ball 25 times a game, we're going to be okay for at least a large portion of it. We're going to be fine. Hell, just get a hat on a hat and hand it to 13. I mean, that's at least going to get the race started. That's at least going to get us out in front of the pack. Now, you got to figure some other things out. And I think Aaron Filo, I think he'll end up being the guy. But if he can just operate the offense, find a way to get it to Eric Singleton, find a way to lob it up to Dallas Wilson a few times, and the defense doesn't just give up freebies left and right. And Brad White's defenses, by the way, don't really do that very often. Is Florida in the mix? Think about getting off to a good start. If you wanted to get off to a good start in college football, what would you like to have? I'd like to have that thing from the middle out. Auburn has some veterans inside on defense, specifically maybe the best inside linebacker off the ball in the SEC, if not college football. You have a center and a quarterback that have played together for 2.5 years that are there, that have run the system, that know the terminology, know how to line it up, know how to get it going. That gives you an advantage early in the season and some of these other teams. So if Auburn gets going early and they get hot, could they be that team that sort of extends? A lot of reasons that we could say LSU here. I mean, I've seen what some of the players on the LSU roster are capable of doing. And it can be big time. Sam Leavitt can be big time. We've seen him do it. Whit Weeks can take over a game. We've kind of forgotten about Whit Weeks here. I know he was injured last year, but that is a dominant football player. Can take over a game. Jordan Seaton is the best offensive lineman they've had since Will Campbell 2 years ago. Talent-wise, he's got a ways to go. Who's covering Tre'Davious Green one-on-one? Nobody. You're not. And here's the best part for LSU fans. Here's the part that should make LSU fans giddy. Your offensive coordinator will actually hand off the football. I know it sounds crazy. It's a crazy theory and a crazy philosophy. But by God, Charlie Weiss Jr. will hand the football off on consecutive plays. It sounds bonkers. I get it. Speaking of LSU, Billy in Baton Rouge wants to hop on. What's on your mind, Billy?
2: Man, you're getting me fired up over here today, Cole. Ready to pound that rock and hand out some pancake blocks next year.
0: It'll be better than it was, that's for sure.
2: Yeah, I don't know if you heard my boy Coach Kiff's interview on Pardon My Take earlier. And sorry if you guys have already talked about this, but he made some comments that were interesting as usual. He seemed happier than he's ever been, which I understand that. But
0: 90 million will do that.
2: Yeah, fair enough. He said they asked about the Big Ten and, you know, how SEC hadn't had a national championship in a while and what's going on with that. And he alluded to the Big Ten just having an easier conference schedule. And teams being rested up for the playoff and being fresh and how it makes a huge difference. Do you take any stock in that, or what are your thoughts? I'll hang up and listen, but just curious to hear what you got to say about that.
0: I think that there's some reality to it, and this is what I try to explain to people, Billy, and I haven't been to every Big Ten stadium. I'm not going to pretend like I have been, and I'm not going to disrespect those stadiums. But what I will do is tell you that when you play average teams in the SEC recently, have been named, let's just say, Arkansas. Hell, Auburn. Auburn's been an average football team the last few years. It's not a lie. I'm not trying to be mean, but I'm also not going to try to cover it up. Go look at any top 10 place to play in college football. Jordan-Hare Stadium going to be on there. It is. Up until 2-3 years ago, Tennessee, average football team at best. I would say that's top 5, if not top 3, most difficult place to play in college football. You still got to go deal with these venues. You still got to go deal with all these players that are being drafted because the resources are going into it. The collection of talent is going to be there. And you go into environments like Columbia, South Carolina, and Gainesville, Florida, Baton Rouge, Louisiana, Tuscaloosa, Alabama, that are unlike anything else in college football. And you do it on almost a weekly basis. And I think sometimes that gets taken for granted because the teams are 6-7 or 7-5. Doesn't mean it's not hard as hell to go win a football game there. 855-242-7285. And I haven't had a chance to listen to that, but Big Cat PFT, my guys, I definitely want to go hear that interview, and I will listen to it either if not later today, definitely tomorrow. Maybe try to get Big Cat on the show later this week. See if we can do that. And what he has to say about being able to visit with Lane Kiffin. I saw they went and did hot yoga with him one morning. We can talk about that. A couple of you on hold. 855-242-7285. More of your calls next right here on the Paul Feinbaum Show.
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0: sitting in for Paul, being not only today, but the rest of the week as well. 855-242-7285. If you would like to get in, be a part of the show. Brad in Macon has been waiting. Brad, what's on your mind today?
1: Hey, Cole. Thanks for taking my call. And hey, man, I'll throw some names at you because Auburn was one of the five schools over here where I'm at that really used to recruit us. They still do, but they were one of the first. I want to throw somebody out there at you like James Brooks from Warner Robins High School.
0: I can get it. Big-time player.
1: He's a great player, a guy that I've seen run over so many people where we were together at Southwest High School, played fullback, Alex Strong.
0: Yep.
1: He was a beast.
0: Tough.
1: Auburn, Florida State, Florida, Georgia, and Georgia Tech. That would basically be the five schools that came in and, you know, recruited. Now we've grown and we got it's a hotbed of talent over here. But, hey, Cole, the question I have for you, and it's a legitimate question. You've been through Harsin. You've been through Hugh Freeze. I want you to tell me why Golish is any different than those two, what he does that they didn't, and what he brings to the table that's going to make Auburn a legitimate team like they once were when they had Cam Newton and a guy that I had a lot of respect for that came around from Macon, Georgia. He's right down the road. His name was Nick Marshall that played quarterback there. So I'll hang up and listen to you speak, but a lot of respect for Auburn. Like I said, Cole, one of the first teams that were over here recruiting us. Thanks, Cole. Have a good day.
0: Thank you, Brad. I appreciate that. I'll say a couple things quickly. I don't think Hugh Freeze mentally and emotionally was prepared to take that job when he did, and I think it showed. Can he be a good college coach? Yes.
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3: 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Swung on and ripped through the right side, a base hit. Olsen will score. Here comes Ozzie. They both come across. Tie game.
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4: 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On the run, Nootbaar. He looks up. 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
5: And welcome in to the Truist Studios here in the Battery Atlanta. I'm Barrett Salee and Chris Domino with you. We're getting you ready for game three of the four-game set between the Braves and the Marlins. Lone Depot Park will be the location. 6:40 first pitch. Chris Sale on the mound for the Braves. Jansen Junk for the Miami Marlins. It was a fun day yesterday, Chris. Got into a little bit of a hole, came back. You saw the bats come alive. You saw some great pitching, especially at the back end of the game. It was an entertaining game basically from the outset as Ronald Acuna Jr. returned to the lineup.
6: And there were a lot of people who contributed. A couple of things. I think the Ha-Seong Kim walk was actually like really good for him. I think the Dubon numbers with runners in scoring position are pretty insane. I would give credit to Ronald Acuna and his patience, picking up a couple of walks and then driving a baseball. And then I think that Didier Fuentes appearing in back-to-back games is sort of getting lost in the shuffle a little bit.
5: Yeah.
6: But it was something that they wanted to do. They had an opportunity to do it, and they did it in the first two games of the series.
5: That's the Didier Fuentes back-to-back games thing is, I think, flying under the radar because I'm with you. I thought that was, of all the things that happened, and there was a lot that happened yesterday, Ha-Seong Kim getting a hit, Mauricio Dubon, like you said, his heroics yet again. But Didier Fuentes is entrenched now. Not entrenched, but I think it's clear that he is going to be a bullpen arm this season. If he has to fill in as a starter, so be it. But there was a reason he was a relief pitcher coming out of spring training. That's why he made the team. And Walt Weiss has...
7: 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Regular programming will resume at the end of this event. 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